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2: 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Right now is 7:01. And like that promo just mentioned, this is community access of the airwaves. You're listening to WORT 89.9. community-powered radio station. My name is Carlos. I'm going to be your host for the next hour, for the next 60 minutes. I'm just arriving here. This is not usually the time where I'm on the air. You can listen to the show that I co-host every Saturday from 5 a.m. to 8 a.m. If you're an early riser, you can listen to that show and hear great music directed to the Latin American community. Beyond that show, I also have the very, very, very incredible honor and privilege, I should say, to serve as the vice president of the board of directors of this radio station. I've been doing it for, it's going to be a year, I think, between May and June. And we have been dealing with a lot of circumstances, a lot of challenging circumstances. I'm not going to lie to you all. For me personally, it's been an amazing journey. I've learned so much about the radio station, about Madison, and about the colleagues that I work with. So stay with me as the co-host of Los Madrugadores every Saturday morning, but also as the vice president of WORT's board of directors. I'm going to be with you all the next hour. I'm going to have a few guests. My friend and colleague, Grant Foster, who is the president of the board of directors, will be with us. I'm also going to have Nikki Jones, the amazing Nikki Jones, that is part of the Soul Sessions, the show that you can listen every Saturday at 8 a.m. right after us. And I'm also going to have the really, really great privilege of talking to Aaron Schultz, who is the production director for this radio station. And right now he is covering duties that have to do with the music programming of WORT. Because we are looking forward and because we are at a moment where the radio station is transitioning, I'm going to play a song that's called precisely that, One Step Forward. Welcome. 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
3: One step forward and two steps back. We'll leave us cornered and left in the pitch black. If you climb a mountain, or what would keep

0: One Step Forward. You are listening to The Access Hour on WORT. Under my voice, you're listening to a producer called Bus, like school bus, just Bus, with MC Sumti. The name of the song is called Looking Forward, and that's exactly what we're doing here in WORT. Like I said before, my name is Carlos. I'll be your host for the next hour. I think I have on the line Grant Foster, WORT's Board of Directors President. Grant, are you there?
1: Can you hear me?
0: Here we go. Are you there?
1: I'm here, Carlos. Can you hear me?
0: I can hear you. You're on the air.
1: Great.
0: How are you, brother? Welcome.
1: I'm doing great. Thank you.
0: Thanks for being here. Thanks for being with us on this hour where we are trying to share with the audience what's been going on with the radio station, a little bit on the background. I remember us some months ago having a conversation about maybe sharing everything on the air. I want to start by asking if you can share with us. I was telling people right before the song that we came into the board like 10, 11 months ago, probably. And it's been a really intense work. I was saying that for me, it's been an amazing way to connect with the radio station, to connect with the people in Madison, and connect and open, build more community. So first of all, why don't you share with us what your experience has been the past months as first member of the board of directors and then stepping in as president like 5 or 6 months ago. And also, you know, your relationship with WORT. I know that all of us love the radio station. All of us love the music. All of us have learned about many things that has to do with the city, with the history of the city, and obviously with music. I've learned so much about music. So why don't we start there, dear Grant?
1: Well, I guess, WORT for me did start with the music for sure. I've been a music lover my whole life, and I've always loved music that was not the mainstream. And so when I came to college in Madison in the mid-90s, I found WORT pretty quick, and it's been a mainstay for me since then. So yeah, it's just always been there, always been a great way to find new music for me. I did a little stint on the Common Council, and during that time I had a lot more experience with the news and talk team. So I got a little bit more exposed to the news and talk side of the house during that time, and really came to appreciate the local coverage of local politics and some of the really great talk programming we have. So yeah, really came as a listener. So I actually, about a year ago, I went down to the station to ask about volunteering. I didn't really know what I would do. And along the way, somebody mentioned that maybe I should consider running for the board of directors. And so I ended up doing that. And yeah, it's been a wild ride, as you said.
0: This is a good example of what people can do. If people out there are interested in being part of WORT, you can just come in. You can just knock on the door and, you know, see what activities are available for you to do. What is it? But it works exactly like Grant just shared with us. It's a community powered radio station. So it's open to the community, is made by the community and for the community. So everyone out there, if you are listening to WORT for the first time, or you are an all time WORT listener or volunteer, you know that there's access, and you know that we are open, and we're always looking for new people, new volunteers to get involved, to work with us. We provide training, so it's not necessary to know anything about radio. We just want to build community using the radio station as a really, really important. Would you agree, Grant, that WORT is one of Madison's central community hubs, central community centers?
1: Yeah, I mean, without a doubt. I mean, I think it was really clear back in the early 70s when the idea was hatching for WORT, and through the first years of its operation. It was always about providing access. You know, this is before the internet. And so really, if you weren't a corporation or didn't have pretty significant amount of power, you didn't really have access to mass communication. And so that's really what, what the drive for the station was, is to provide that access to essentially anyone in the community. And so that was the idea when it was first created. And that's really still the mission of the organization and the station, this day. So it's really maintained that central idea all along.
0: That's very important to underline. Like I was saying at the beginning, community access to the airwaves and everything that has to do with a radio station and a platform like this. Grant, I think, we've talked about this a lot. It's important to share a little bit with the audience what's been going on since then. I think we can share, we had, as members of the board, we had to make really difficult decisions. We came into the board last summer and we found out that we lost federal funds. No, we've lost federal funds from the CSG, which is the Community Service Grants, which are federal funds distributed by the CPB. So, it's federal funds that the radio station has been getting for years, and they were suddenly cut. So that put the radio station in a pretty tight spot. So I'm going to let Grant just share with us a little bit of what happened and briefly, the decisions that we have to make and if it's possible to share right now how you feel, how you see the state of the station at the moment. And I can, of course, interact with you while you share with us what you see, what your perspective is right now.
1: Yeah, well, I mean, I think the first thing is that, it's not really a loss of funding. The funding was cut, right? Very deliberately. It was part of Project 2025 or 2026. And it's directly because of what WART is, right? It is this community access to communications, to ideas, to thoughts, to words. And so that was very directly targeted. Those were funds. We've always had really strong support from our community as well, but it was, I forget now, something like 13-14% of our entire revenue stream that was cut very suddenly.
0: I think it's 13%, if I remember correctly.
1: Great. Well, so I was the treasurer. I should remember the numbers, but I was kind of staring at these numbers as I was being expected to help bring the board through a budget process for 2026. And so, yeah, as you mentioned, the board was faced with some really tough challenges. We worked with staff, got feedback from them, and ultimately, it really did rest on the shoulders of the board to kind of make a call. And that the board did that, and that the decisions the board made was to eliminate two positions that had two, longstanding staff serving in those roles. I think when the news broke about that, a lot of people were shocked, were kind of taken off guard. A lot of people didn't realize, they knew that we had lost the funding, but they didn't kind of know what the exact situation was. I think a lot of people in the community didn't know. So I think that really caused a lot of, I think, hurt, honestly, just kind of shock and hurt. And then people felt like they didn't know what was up. And I think it also exposed a lot of challenges. I think a lot of nonprofits and community organizations, have kind of internal operational structural challenges. But, we didn't really have great communication systems between the board of directors and the kind of the rest of the station, the volunteers, let alone the community at large. So, on the airways, you're generally hearing, like you said, people from the community. So people that are passionate about music, they're on there playing their awesome music, people that are reporting on news, et cetera. And, we didn't really spend a lot of time talking about what was happening kind of behind the scenes, at the station. I think staff and board members have long worked to try and take care of everything so that nobody really has to think about that, right? I mean, when people turn on the radio, they want to hear that music, they want to hear that news and talk. And so that's kind of what the staff and board have been trying to do. So, yeah, I think that kind of very significant event really exposed some of the challenges in those communication systems. And so I think the idea for this show actually came out of that. You know, we had the board had a listening session in last fall, and one of the ideas was, well, maybe the board should do a State of the Station show on the radio. And so that's kind of where the idea for this actually hatched.
0: I want to expand a little on what you're sharing with the audience right now. And from my own very, very, very subjective perspective, I think for me, it was very, very difficult to be part of these conversations. And when I ran for the board, I was not aware that we were going to go into a situation so complex. And and suddenly we were in the middle of the storm and trying to deal with situations that had a lot of years developing. And suddenly at the moment we came in, because of this federal funds getting cut, it exploded in front of us. So, you know, for me, for my very, very, very personal perspective, I've been involved in radio stations before, but not necessarily from the management point of view. It's been always from the, you know, working at the newsroom on the daily operations of the radio station, and not necessarily on the background. So it has been really, really difficult. All of us have approached this process with I'm going to use the word love, with the love that we have for Wurt, the love that we have for the music, the love that we have for the community, and trying to put that at the front of every conversation, of every interaction, and ultimately of every decision. Do you agree with this, Grant?
1: Yeah, I mean, you know, that's why I showed up to volunteer. That's why I stay at it. You know, I've shared that I'm putting a lot more time in at the station than I had originally planned, let's say that. And I, you know, it's a lot more time than quite honestly that I want to put in at this point. But you know, you kind of touched on it. You know, you've been involved in radio stations, but on the management side, I think that's one of the things I didn't really appreciate when I joined the board of directors, is that it's a very unique situation at WRT, but the board of directors is actually management at the station. So that, you know, normally a nonprofit or a for-profit radio station, you know, you might have a board, but then there's management. And so the board kind of stays out of the day-to-day stuff, stays out of the day-to-day management, and they're focused on some of the higher level stuff. Well, at WRT, we have a staff collective, but then all the management responsibilities are actually on the board of directors. And so I think, you know, in my opinion, that's one of the other reasons why it felt so intense for you and for me, and I think for most everybody on the board, is, you know, if you volunteer to be on a board of directors at another nonprofit, you're not going to be asked to do that level of work. So I think that's one of the things that's still, you know, a challenge at the station is, you know, we've got a lot of things that are done by volunteers. So, you know, most of the content, most of the on-the-air programming, that's all volunteer. People running the soundboards is volunteer. We've got volunteers helping at events. We've got volunteers on our engineering committee. We've got a lot of people, you know, kind of given free labor in a lot of ways. And the board of directors is another volunteer opportunity, but it's very, I think a lot of people don't realize when they run for the board that they're going to be asked to do management duties.
0: That's one of the peculiarities, I would say, that Wurt has. It has to do, just to explain this a little, to share more context with the listeners. Wurt was originally intended to be a very, very, very horizontal structure, and that meant maybe at some point deciding not to have a manager. So that's why these structures exist like this. But, it, you know, for the daily operations, it makes things a little complicated. But, I mean, you know, that's how it is right now. That's what we have, and that's what we're dealing with, and that's what we're working with at the moment. And just to be clear, for everyone listening, These are ongoing issues. These are ongoing situations that we are at the moment still working on and trying to find a better solution for the radio station, for the staff, for the volunteers, and obviously for everyone listening to WART. A couple of last questions, Grant. How do you feel about the future? I think, you know, overall, right now the radio station is in a good or a healthy, let me use that word, a healthy moment. What is your perspective about that? And the other question is sharing with our audience the important dates that we have ahead so that they can be maybe ready to join us if they want. What do you think?
1: Yeah. I think the station is really strong. I think it has been for a long time. I think that, you know, I think we're over 200 volunteers, and just a lot, a lot of passion and a lot of intelligence and a lot of commitment. So I think our programming is as strong as it's ever been, and I think that's why we hold the position we do in the community. That's why we have so much support from community members. It's why I think it is such a relevant community institution. So I think that feels great as far as I'm concerned. Financially, I think, because of the difficult decision that the board took, we set ourselves up to continue to be strong financially. And then in addition, the community, as I said before, has just really stepped up, and we've in our last several pledge drives have exceeded our goals, and we've had a lot of additional significant donations from members of the community. So we are not on the edge of collapsing or going off the air. So I think that's really something to be proud of. It's a real area of strength. And then, I think it's this other thing that I talked a little bit about, I guess I would be clear, different people at the station have different experiences, have different perspectives, have different opinions. And so these are my opinions, but I really think that a little bit better organizational capacity would go a long way at the station. And I think getting some support for the board to better manage affairs, to better support staff, to keep doing that day-to-day work, to just make sure that we're as much as possible coordinating all of our work and working together. I think there's just it will really amplify our impact if we're able to do that. So I think we're kind of at a crossroads in that way. So I'm hopeful that we can kind of make it through and get to that place where we're able to organize ourselves a little bit better. I'll keep doing my part to try and get us there.
0: Thank you. Thanks a lot, Grant, for that. And for everyone listening, we have a great opportunity right now. You have a great opportunity to come to WART and help us, join us, build community. And for that, we have a couple of dates coming up, June 17th and June 28th. These are important dates for WART. Next week is the 17th. I have to see my calendar. But can you explain to us, Grant, what these two dates are and why they are important? And like everything else, almost everything else, they are open to the public. If you're interested in getting involved with WART, these are great opportunities. So June 17th, what is that, Grant?
1: So the third Wednesday of every month is the WART board meeting. So those are pretty consistent. So June's is coming up on the 17th. That's a place where the board deliberates, takes action. So yeah, anybody that's interested in that side of the house, please attend that. That's 6 o'clock at the station, or online. So you can find more information about that at wrtfm.org as well. And then the last Sunday of June is the annual meeting, the annual membership meeting. So that will be, I think ballots just went out today. So for, at WRT, anybody who does volunteer or who works there gets to vote in the annual elections. And so that's elections for new board members, which we've got a number of this year, And also this year, there's a number of proposed changes to the bylaws. So I think ballots just went out today. Those will be open for people to vote through the end of the month. And that all culminates at that annual membership meeting.
0: If you are just tuning in, you're listening to 89.9 Wort FM. It's 7:27. You are listening to the Access Hour, where the radio station opens its airwaves for the community to share whatever's going on. My name is Carlos. I am vice president of the board of directors in this radio station. And I have on the line my friend and colleague, Grant Foster, who is the president of the board of directors. As we all know, Madison has a really, really intense, for its size, a really great, a really intense, a really robust music scene. Yesterday at the Crucible, the Soap Girls opened their United States tour, and I'm going to play a song called Air, because that's what we are sharing with you tonight, the Air. These are the Soap Girls that played yesterday in the city.

0: We are back. 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It's 7:31. You're listening to 89.9 Word FM. My name is Carlos. I've been your host for the past 30 minutes. We had a useful conversation with the president of the board of directors. And I have right now here in the studio the one and only Aaron Schultz. He is director of on-air production. Everything that you hear on the air, all the promos, everything, I would say the radio station's identity was produced by Aaron Schultz, who is here with me. And at the moment, he is helping with duties related to music programming.
1: That's right.
0: Welcome, Aaron. How are you?
1: Well, thanks. Thanks for having the show, and it's nice to see you. I haven't seen you in a while, so. Well,
0: that is correct. You know what? This gives me an opportunity to share with the audience how I got here in the first place.
1: Exactly. You have a great story.
0: Yeah. So I am originally from Mexico City. I arrived here in Madison to do research work at the university. And while working there, there is a program inside the university that links people that are doing research with nonprofits outside the university that can link the researchers' interests with a nonprofit in the city. So I applied for that. I applied for the thing. Our former news director, Shally Pittman, was the person that I was interviewed by, and she opened the door for me. And then for a whole year, that's I guess what way it comes in my relationship with Wort. For a whole year, I was a staff member, and I was here on a daily basis, and then that stopped. And then I moved from being a staff member to being a volunteer.
1: Right.
0: So that's who I am. Sorry, I didn't introduce myself.
1: No, it's all right. I figured I would give the segue there because your story is a great one. And you worked in radio in Mexico City, right?
0: That is correct, too. I was saying that before. As a reporter, I was a radio reporter, so I had to work on radio stations.
1: Right.
0: And I also was a music programmer in a radio station in Mexico City, and I know what it means to deal with all that.
1: Yeah.
0: And a radio station like this that is so musical, in a city like this that is also so musical. Why don't you share with us, first of all, maybe for the people that don't know what you do, how you also started with the radio. What is your relationship with WORT?
1: Well, I first volunteered here in 1998.
0: Oh, there we go. Okay.
1: You can see how old I am. I had been in Madison for a couple of years. I had heard WORT. I had friends who were here who I moved up to be with, and they said, oh, you got to check this out. There's a station that plays all kinds of music, you know, everything you can imagine. You'll find a show that plays that kind of music. So I knew WORT was here. I had a friend who had a show. He had the Friday afternoon show, the one that Gabe has now. And he needed somebody to engineer live bands. And I actually didn't really know how to do that, but I had sort of an idea. And he said, well, would you come in and do that? So in 1998, I helped engineer live music on the air.
0: He said, yes, why not?
1: I said, sure, you know, and it was a good experience and everything was very mellow here. And then I got a more full-time job and couldn't volunteer during the day. So that kind of went away for a couple of years. And then I became a cab driver in the early aughts, and I listened to the overnight programming because WORT's overnight programming is very eclectic and very, very interesting, and got to know those DJs. Like I would call and say, oh, that was a great song. Sort of established a rapport with several of them, and then started subbing for them because I was staying up all night anyway. And then I got hired in 2014 by Sybil Augustine, the previous music director, to be her assistant. I was basically in here for 10 hours a week doing, you know, filing CDs, entering things in database, helping, you know, on-air programmers do things, helping them figure things out, just being general support person here. And that's how I wound up. I've been here for 12 years. I was in a part-time capacity for most of that. And then during the pandemic, I helped when we were closed to volunteers. We had to figure out how to get people on the air. And fortunately, we had archives to raid, so we raided the archives for a while. But several programmers stepped up and said, well, I could make, you know, I can make a show at home. And so we spent a lot of time, everybody who was working here spent time training people how to produce shows from home. Bought a bunch of USB mics, you know, called over the phone told people, yeah, you plug it right into your computer, you talk into it, and you record your voice, you put all your digital music, you put it together, make a show, you mail us a file.
0: That's a great example of what I was saying before about building community.
1: Yes.
0: You guys, during that time, that was so, so different, so complicated, you were able to do all that and still, you know, be on the air. And
1: the volunteers stepped up and did what the volunteers do, which is that they run the station, essentially. They are the reason why the station is here. It's not because of me as a staff member. It's not because of the board. It's because of the people that are willing to come in here and take the time to program music, to answer the phone, to participate at events, to do what you're doing right now. You're a volunteer. You're coming in a volunteer capacity to do this stuff. That's the reason why Wart is here and successful. It is not because of the staff, and it's not because of the board. We are part of the system that's here, but it really is it's 300 volunteers. It's because of those people that this happens. And again, during the pandemic, we got to the point where most of the shows were new because the volunteers stepped up and took control, which is exactly what should have happened.
0: For the people out there listening, that's exactly what a community power radio station is. Is a lot of people that are not getting paid, they are investing their time,
1: yes,
0: their knowledge, and their experience in creating content, on-air content,
1: yes,
0: for the city, for the community, for the radio station.
1: Yes.
0: Let me ask you this. When you came into, or when this transition moment started a year ago, and you stepped in to cover, you know, certain music programming issues, what did you saw? You know, how did you, what did you, you know, you come in, you open the door and see a new a list of activities or things that you have to do.
1: Right.
0: What was your perspective? What was the first thing you saw?
1: I was sort of overwhelmed, mostly.
0: I can imagine.
1: I had been Sybil's assistant for many years, so I had some idea of what the job entailed, but I didn't realize sort of the scope of everything that was going on. And I just took sort of a starting from scratch perspective. I knew most of the people who were on the air, having dealt with a lot of them during the pandemic, helping wrangle their digital shows. So it wasn't that a brand new person who was never participated was here. It was that I was stepping into a role that I was like, okay, I think I can probably pull this off, at least in the interim, if not longer, because most everybody knows who I am. Most everybody knows that they can contact me, or if they need my assistance or so forth. So I found that things, again, are really well rooted with our volunteers, that I did not, you know, we had a couple of people that were going off the air for various reasons. I had to fill those vacancies. But I've found that people are much more willing to participate when they're asked here to say, I need somebody to step up. I need someone to spend more time on this. I need somebody to fill in this gap in the programming or help produce shows, etc. That's the thing that's the most important, is that I thought I would be kind of not on an island doing this, but I thought I would be very much alone. And so much outpouring of support has happened through volunteers to say, what can I do? You know, people were emailing me like, this is terrible, this is awful, that you guys are down two staff members, what can I do? So again, the volunteers have stepped up to, you know, not totally compensate for what's going on, but to support who's here and what's going on.
0: Big shout out to all the volunteers of Wart that have helped the radio station,
1: yes,
0: throughout the five decades of its existence. Like I said at the beginning of the hour, not getting those federal funds put us in a very, very tight spot.
1: Absolutely.
0: And it was really, really unfortunate. I want to give a very special shout out to Sybil Agustin, who was the music programmer for many, many years.
1: The music director for 30 years.
0: And she had the, I know what it is to be a music programmer. I know what it is. And I know how complicated it is to find the correct balance and the correct diversity to show
1: right
0: on the air.
1: Yes.
0: And I think that that's something that people in the community really appreciate it and really value about a radio station like this.
1: Absolutely.
0: Let me ask you this, as maybe our last question. How do you right now balance precisely that, the tradition of the music, of the genres, of all the shows that we have,
1: right,
0: with new stuff, with experimenting, with taking risks, with new, I don't know, people that were born in the year 2005 that are making
1: right
0: new music? You know, how
1: right
0: do we balance all that?
1: It's very tricky because the average age of listenership for donors is higher. I'm 54. It's higher than my age. Which means that the people who listen to us are probably my age and older. Not that there aren't people younger who are listening or who are programming or participating, but it is that is there is sort of a gap between what is happening in music and what is happening on the station. And that's not to say that our station doesn't have quality programming, because it does. But that is one of the biggest challenges that we're facing as a not obsolete medium, but a medium that it has a lot of competition with streaming and anything on the internet.
0: But this is the grandpa of mediums.
1: It is, and it's still the greatest. Radio is still the best.
0: I agree, yeah, it's
1: the best. But we have a programming committee. I just joined that back in November, and that is a tough. It's a great committee. It's a great group of people. But it is really hard to make decisions about programming that aren't going to rock the boat. We don't want to say, hey, you can't be on the air because you've been on the air too long. We don't want to tell people that they need to program a certain way. We don't want to push people out of the way, but we also want to appeal to a wider demographic. And that is one of the most significant challenges of this station in terms of music programming, is to figure out how do we keep people listening.
0: And how do we, you know, I always thought with my managers or my editors, how do we create new audiences?
1: Yes,
0: you know,
1: exactly.
0: How do we build new audiences? And I think there's ways, you know, but it's interesting to see or to define or design a strategy to bring in younger generations, you know, and whatever they can share.
1: Absolutely. And I think one of the things that we should think about, and it's not one that we haven't considered, but it's one that we do need to actually push, is that we have a brand here. We are an amazing radio station. Even if we don't change
0: Absolutely,
1: our programming,
0: yeah.
1: We are WRT is very cool and very interesting and very diverse, at least in terms of what we play.
0: And very well known.
1: And is much more well known than you would imagine. We need to sell the brand a little bit better. And that's also a challenge for the future, because that's not something that I think the staff or the board has really spent as much time on as they should have. And we are in a place where we kind of need to do that in order to keep things going. But that's another long discussion.
0: Thank you for that. Yeah,
1: yeah.
0: Thanks for that. Let's close with that. You, as the person who is right now stepping up and dealing with music programming duties, I ask you to choose a song. Why don't you present the song?
1: Oh, this is a song by a band called Low Cut Connie. They are from New Jersey. Adam is the name of the guy who is the songwriter, is a piano player. If you've seen them, they've been through town 4 or 5 times in the last couple of years. A very dynamic stage show. They are not extremely political, but this song speaks for itself. It is about being a disillusioned American, being an American, but sort of feeling like it's not really the same. So, Low Cut Connie, living in the USA.

0: living in the USA, but it ain't my home. That's something that Aaron Schultz selected for us. Low Cut Cunny, living in the USA. That's how I feel sometimes, dear listeners. As a Mexican citizen, it's sometimes hard to justify my presence in this country. But at the same time, I remember the amazing community, the amazing people, the amazing interactions that I've had. And that's exactly what keeps me here. And that's exactly what keeps me in, I think, a very, very solid, resistant mode. I think I have someone else in the on the line. Nikki, are you there?
1: Yes, I am here.
0: Oh my God, thank you so much for staying on the line. I had to juggle between songs and microphones. But Nikki Jones is in the house. She is with us right now. If you usually listen to the radio station during the day or in the afternoons, I profoundly invite you to tune in Saturdays at 8 a.m. To listen to Soul Sessions. Nikki Jones, that is with me right now, is a co-host of that show, and she's been doing it for how many years, Nikki?
1: I started in January of 2021, and first off, if you're listening on Saturday mornings, you know you should start off at 5 a.m. so you can listen to Los Madrugadores.
0: Thank you.
1: Right.
0: Thank you for that. Yes, you guys have, for people listening, you guys have the entire morning already music program for you. You have Los Madrugadores, mm-hmm. you have Soul Sessions, and then mm-hmm. I don't know what's before Tropical Rhythms. I'm blanking.
1: Entertainment with John Kerniak.
0: There we go. There we go. So an entire block of really, really amazing programming. Nikki, I wanted to invite you to be with us. Can you please share with the people that are maybe not familiar with your show and the music that you play? Can you explain to us what it is and invite everyone to listen to Soul Sessions?
1: Absolutely. We are an R&B show, and we play 1960s to present. If I deviate anything earlier than that, then people will be like, no, you should be listening to Rockin' John. Can't play that stuff on the show.
0: Yeah.
1: But we have a really great time. We have a lot of very interesting programmers, and we have, I feel like, a really good dynamic.

0: between us going on. So we do tend to have a lot of fun, and I like to highlight different community activities or things that are going on. That's usually something we call that Nikki's Corner. It comes on around 9:15. So I like to do those announcements, although I'm not currently in town, so I haven't been doing the announcements. But I'll be back soon.
1: Don't leave us, Nikki. Don't leave us, please.
0: No. Just you know, gotta see my family sometimes, and so we're just out doing that at this time. But yeah, so that's what I do on Saturday mornings from 8 to 10. I'm on Soul Sessions. And then I guess also I should mention that on Sunday afternoons, I specifically program the third Sunday of the month on Her Infinite Variety. And that is a show that highlights women's voices. So I have a really great time. That's 11:30 to 2. That we do, like I said, every Sunday is available. We have a nice group of programmers that rotate there. And so we get a real variety. We had one of our programmers was in high school last year. So we are really running the age gamut. I know that's something that we mentioned, that y'all were talking about a little bit before. So,
1: yeah.
0: Yeah.
1: And Nikki, can you share with us, you know, I at the beginning, I was saying that me and other members of the board of directors had to do where, I guess, at some point, suddenly in the middle of a storm that we did not see coming. And it was really hard to deal with certain things. At this point, I know, at least speaking for myself, there were so many things that we could have done much, much better, I think, you know, in terms of communicating, in terms of generating or creating dialogue. And I wanted to have you on the air to share your perspective of that particular moment. And in the end, at the end of the day, going or navigating through what was a crisis, how you feel right now with the radio station. I wanted to have you on the air to talk about that. I know that, you know, we had the best of intentions, but sometimes the impact eclipses, right? The intention. So I wanted to invite you on the air and have a quick conversation about this and share with the audience what's been happening in the background.
0: Oh, okay. Sure. I like to think of, well, at least I thought of myself as a lurker, kind of a participating member. Like, I just showed up on Saturday mornings, I did the show, and then also I did my show on Sunday, you know, the Sundays, and then I was out. Like, that was my extent of my work involvement. I didn't do anything other than just my show. And then sometimes they would say, oh, would you like to play some music for an hour at the record store party? But like, yeah, no problem. You know, and I do that. And so that was fun and it was very easy. However, with the turmoil, I think that we went through and experienced starting around the fall-ish, and it just, well, I feel like it hasn't really stopped. It's just like a little bit lower on the simmer.
1: Yeah.
0: And so with that, and then I had some time on my hands. I didn't know what was going on. I didn't really go to the board meetings. I didn't read the agenda notes. I didn't do any of those things. I was just in my show. But you know, things are going on. And I said, Jones, you know, you really need to participate and, you know, try to offer your perspective and try to help where you think that you can be the most useful. And so I was disappointed, I guess that's a good way to say it, with the communication. Unfortunately, the way it could have been improved. And I actually, after having increased my participation most recently, I joined the station management task force, which was a really interesting adventure.
1: I'm aware of that. Yes, thank you for that.
0: Interesting adventure. And so, but through that, I did join the ward bulletin board. If you haven't done the bulletin board, I think you sent a message to Nate. at wordfm.org, ask to join bulletin board, and you can get on there because there's just a little bit more discussion about some of the different things, the topics that are going on, whether it's station management task force or whatever's happening. There's just a little bit more back and forth there. And so if you're interested in just kind of reading through, you can lurk and read those emails too. And so through that, one of the things that came up was Esty. She wrote some sort of communication guide. And when I read her communication guide, I was like, that makes a lot of sense. It was like, I felt like if some of the way that things that come out had maybe had been able to read her guide and then, you know, come up, you know, kind of start that communication a little bit earlier about some of these things with the right kind of signaling, it wouldn't have maybe seemed so like a train wreck. And so, yeah, and I just think a little bit less turmoil. And then I think also that we all interact with Ward a little bit differently. Some people, like I said, I was a lurker, and then now I became a task force member, and now I, you know, people are like, you should join the board. And I said, oh, no, I'm not ready for that. So because that's a big deal, you know, it's a big task. It's a lot of work. Yep. And I was listening to what they're saying. I would definitely agree that the current way things are going is not the most sustainable. And I think that we can do better.
1: Yes.
0: I definitely think that we can do better. But the way we do better and the way we communicate about how we should do better, you know, I feel like that could remain to be seen. Like I said, that's even the end of the station management task force was messier than I expected.
1: Yeah.
0: The conclusions of some of the things that was written in the notes, I don't really agree with all that stuff. That's not the way I felt the meetings went. You know, I feel like the task force should keep going because one of the things I really loved about that task force at the beginning, they invited someone from, and I don't remember the name of the governing body that we are a part of that looks after all these different community radio stations. But the president, I think, of that came on and had like joined our group and kind of talked to us about different leadership styles at various stations across the country. And I thought that was, everyone thought that was really informative. She had so much information for us to kind of hear about the different ways that things work and, you know, boards that are hands-on and versus boards that are a little bit more hands-off. And it sounds like we're attempting to transition from a more hands-on board to a more hands-off one. And as they try to move the station management from more of the board and get it closer to the station side and with staff and volunteers, it's a transition for all of us. And so it's not just a transition for like the staff and the volunteers and you know, whether or not we're going to have a station manager, but it's also like a board transition, right? Because they're going to have different priorities and different things to focus on if they become hands-off. And so I feel like there's a lot of nuances and different things that will be transitioning at the same time that I feel like having a task force to kind of be more neutral and watch out over and be a sounding board and just try to help with, I feel like that would be helpful because I think it's a lot bigger than what people think it's going to be, whether they're on the board or not on the board. So, whew. Yeah, I think I talked a lot.
1: Thank you so much for all that, dear Nikki. That's amazing. We are going to have to go because it's almost 8. I cannot thank you enough. Please invite everyone to listen to your show. Please do that.
0: Well, absolutely. Thank you for having me on. I appreciate you, Carlos, for, you know, just asking me to join. And, of course, Saturday mornings from 8 to 10, please listen to Soul Sessions. And Sundays from 11:30 to 2, please listen to Her Infinite Variety.
1: Well, that's the one and only Nikki Jones. thank you so much. You're listening to the Access Hour. My name is Carlos Dávalos. Please listen to my show, the one that I co-host every Saturday at 5 a.m. Dear Nikki, thank you so much for being on the air. I'll see you soon, okay? Thank you so much.
0: All right, sounds great. Thanks, Carlos. Bye.
1: Thank you. Bye-bye. And that's it for the Access Hour. I have to click right now the things that are next. So give me 1 second.

0: We'll feature an array of vendors from local businesses, artists, restaurants, as well as craft beer and wine tents, kids games. The Dandelion Dash is back on Saturday at 11:30 a.m. That's when that starts. And the ever-popular, world-famous Fool's Flotilla will take off from Tinney Park Docks at 10:30 a.m. on Sunday. That's June 13th and 14th at the O'Hara Place Park for the Marquette Waterfront Festival. 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

Well, good evening and welcome to Something Wonderful. I'm Ryan Parks. We've got electronic dance music headed your way for the next 3 hours this evening. But before we talk about music, I owe everyone a debt of gratitude for pledging during our summer pledge drive the past week. Specifically, the 10 or so folks that pledged to this program, I did want to give you my heartfelt thank you for helping keep WRT a strong force on the radio dial, on the FM waves there, or for those of you that prefer to use the streaming option or the cool app on your cell phone picking us up anywhere on the planet. I think that's an exciting thing. But since our listener sponsored, the listeners came through, and I did want to let you know, thank you from all of us here at WORT. Tonight's program started off with Zainab, Iowa. Carrying on that kind of international feeling that kicked off the show, Bob Sinclair and Fireball teamed up to do a song, What I Want Is You. We then went to France with Sebastien Tellier, a track featuring Juliette Armand, and that was a song called, well, I'll say Attraction, but she said Attraction, I think. Pronounced it in French, and there was a bunch of French vocals in there, and I thought that was pretty fun. Lastly, we heard Prospa doing a song called Dreams. So to kick off this next set, I got a new song from Eli and Fur called Further, and that'll be followed by Galavantis with the new song Stay Alive, featuring, now at this point, most band names and artist names I think have been taken in the world, which is why so many bands end up spelling things with numbers or leaving out vowels and things like that. But this project, it's something never before named this. It's called The Devil's Tax Return, which I think is pretty funny. Thinking of a CPA hunkering over, looking at the kind of the tax return, what the devil submitted. I don't know. It makes me laugh. Anyhow, Stay Alive featuring The Devil's Tax Return by Galantis. And then 49th and Main will follow that with Round the Block, a track featuring Jane. We're going to round out this four-track set with a song from Horse Girl's new EP. And that's Horse Girl spelled with two I's in a row, just again to kind of make it stick out from every other horse girl in the world. The track is called Hands, Hands, Hands. So that's what we've got coming up for the next 20 minutes or so here on Something Wonderful. So let's get back into the music.

Hey there, it's me again, your host of Something Wonderful, Ryan Parks, here to talk about the music that you're listening to. Just for a quick tip for those of you that like your kind of Euro housey type stuff from, in this case, Sweden, I would encourage you to stay tuned because in the second hour, our featured album will be the latest release from DJ Seinfeld. Just came out on Friday, and so we'll feature like about a half hour from that, which will be great. And also, for those of you that actually like to get out and see live music, I have a chance to DJ the upcoming Masquerade at Crucible this month. That'll be Saturday, June 20th, starting at 9 o'clock. DJ Samagan and me will be spinning a fae-themed event as we celebrate the return of the Fairy King. So if you want to dress up like your favorite fantasy-themed creature of the forest, feel free to do that. As always, costumes are suggested but never required, so you just kind of come in and see what people are dressed up as. But yeah, Samagan and I should be playing kind of a fun blend of who knows what to kind of usher in that particular thing. Again, that's a week from Saturday on June 20th at Crucible, a really fun nightclub. It's the nightclub that lets me DJ at it periodically, so that'll be neat. But what's coming up in the very near term are five songs. As we do kind of enter into Pride Month here, I did want to kind of celebrate that with a couple of tracks here at the top of this set. Firstly, Silva Bumpa will give us On Tonight, and then Danny Avila's latest track, Kiss Girls. We'll then follow that by a song I had queued up last week but didn't get time to play it for my covers show for the Pledge Drive, but it'll be a cover song by Junk Sista. It was I Was Made for Loving You with a little bit of a twist, and then we got Chloe Callier doing Let Me Dance, a song featuring Mid, and then a new song from Human 404 featuring Brad Easy and Lovely called The Baddest, which is probably the song I'm most excited to play this week. So thought I'd kind of wait to the end of the first hour to kind of kick that off. And as I said, we have a featured album to start off the second hour of the program, so stay tuned for that after these next five songs here on Something Wonderful.

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0: on WORT in Madison, Wisconsin.

Well, hi there. You're still tuned into something wonderful here on WORT 89.9 FM Madison. I'm Ryan Parks, and as it's a little bit after 9 o'clock, we're going to do our new Disc at 9 and feature a new album, and it's going to be the new release from DJ Seinfeld. It just came out on Friday the 5th, and it is his third full-length album. It's called If This Is It. DJ Seinfeld is actually the kind of performing name of Armand Jacobson from Malmo, Sweden. And in this particular release, he's gotten, I think, two-thirds of the songs have featured artists on them. So it's a nice kind of collaboration with a bunch of other folks, often in the Scandinavian area, but also kind of reaching out over the pond to a couple other folks here and there. And I think you're going to like what he's got together, because he keeps it nice and kind of accessible, kind of danceable stuff with kind of a nice European feel, but also, as it says, he likes to focus on the nostalgia of kind of the earlier house and trance stuff from like the 90s and 2000s that he kind of pulls in as his influences in this one. And then he's been working on the release for the last 5 years, and through writing it, he says he's tried to turn long-held anxieties into acceptance, and he hopes listeners take their own meaning from these particular tracks. So we're going to start off with a song called The Right. Then we'll kind of jump back to the top of the album and play you the first two tracks, You Can't Come Home, followed by Quakin'. We'll then jump to Turning the Page, followed by Of Joy. We have in the middle there, The Wave, Everything You, and then we're going to end with the title track, If This Is It, which I think is a fun, nice, I think, broad exposure to the dozen or so songs that DJ Seinfeld has just put out in the last couple days. So I'll hit go on this, but make sure you stay tuned, because at the halfway point of this hour, we turn on a second microphone. My co-DJ, who's conveniently also named Ryan, will jump on for what we refer to as Ryan Squared on the air, as he gives you some of his favorite songs to cross his ears. But before any of that happens, DJ Seinfeld here on Something Wonderful.

I was just

It's like you forgot I was ever even here. Like you woke up one day and decided this was it. Time to move on now. Time to let life fly and close that chapter. Had a spark of a start, we left it in fractures. I would have done anything for you.

0: And our fun new Disc at Nine comes to a close again. It's the latest album from DJ Seinfeld out of Sweden. You just heard the title track there, If This Is It, a track featuring Dan Whitlam. And now that we've reached the midway point of the program this evening, we get to start up my favorite part of the show, the Ryan Squared on the Air, where we double our forces and square the power of the Ryans by bringing on Ryan Bannon to get us rolling in this next chunk. And hey, Ryan, what's up tonight?
1: Good evening, Dr. Parks. Yeah, no, it's good to be back on the air here after a successful pledge drive last week. Things all worked out well, so thanks to the folks that called in with a bunch of support. It was kind of a fun way to spend the time there. Sometimes it's trickier than others, but this was a good one. So thank you very much.
0: This was a good one. And it started with my mom, but then we had about 10 more people that weren't my mom that called in their support and gave us a good strong finish for this program. So yes, thanks to all those listeners. The other fun thing is worth mentioning, hot off the presses, that we just kind of organized this, that you and I get to DJ every week on the air together for Ryan Squared. Yes. But every now and then the stars align and we get to do this thing out in the wild, and actually in July, on the 11th, which is a Saturday at Crucible, we're going to be spinning the antisocial event there.
1: Exactly. We have Matt Finale's, I think this might be the first antisocial without Matt there. He had something come up and couldn't make it. And so therefore, she's going to trust the two of us to play new dark and electronic stuff with some retro stuff thrown in there too. So that should be that should be a good time.
0: I think he was even saying, I should get one of the Ryans to do the show. I could get both of the Ryans to do the show in my absence. Like, Ryan Squared again. Which also reminds me, we get to do the upcoming Masquerade this month, which will be on Saturday, June 20th, just a week from Saturday, with DJ Samagon. Again, it's kind of rare for me to get out and get to DJ, so to have like two events in two subsequent months is just a treat. I know you sometimes get to do it like three times a month, but
1: never
0: things
1: that
0: work
1: much
0: out for you. But
1: sometimes twice,
0: yeah.
1: Anyhow,
0: and, what do you have on the thing for us tonight?
1: Maybe one of the songs I'll play for the antisocials. This is a brand new one from Epsilon Minus. The name of it is Lux Don't Mail Me Bees. And that's like a really weird title, particularly since it's instrumental. But when you look at the album art, it's text from a message that Bogart, Epsilon Minus, received. And it says, Bogart, cut a record more than once every 20 years, or on God, I will mail bees to your house. And so to not be a victim of having bees sent to his house, Bogart's like, all right, I'll put out a new Epsilon Minus song. So why don't we get going on this? This is Epsilon Minus, Lux Don't Mail Me Bees, here on WORT.

0: And to close out the Ryan Squared on the Air segment, we got real speedy there with Absolute Body Control. The song is 5 minutes, but this is remixed by XTR Human. As far as I understand, this was a remix that XTR Human had put together, and with the intention that Absolute Body Control was going to include it on a single or something like that, but it didn't come together. And after a while, the guy's like, yeah, you know what? I'm just going to put this out. So I'm pretty sure I got that for free on a SoundCloud page. If that was something that was cool, you should hunt that down. Starting from the top, we had Epsilon Minus with Lux Don't Mail Me Bees. Following that, we had some cool housey instrumental stuff from Hot Since 82. That was a song called Paper Walls. We then went back in time to 2021 with Pixel Grip's Alpha Pussy, which is maybe a strange decision until you realize that that next song that I played, Nine Inch Nails and Boys Noise, you have to do Nine Inch Noise, this Parasite version that they included on the album had that same kind of rumbling bass line to it. And I'm like, oh, I gotta put these two together. So hopefully you appreciated the blending there. After the Nine Inch Noise, we went to this Anima song, Voices in My Head. This is what I'm going to call the Coob edit, however, because I went ahead and took six other samples from songs that have some noticeable hook in there, like Sophie Tucker's Purple Hat or Underworld's Cowgirl. These are all songs that have roughly the same key for the vocal thing, so I thought that would sound pretty cool like that. I'm going to probably play around with some other vocal samples and make a V2 at some point. But for now, I was very pleased with how that came together. And then, as I said, Absolute Body Control, 5 minutes, Extra Human Remix to close things out. So with all that said, my half hour here is up, so I will turn things back over to you for the 10 o'clock hour, Dr. Parks.
1: Thank you so much, Ryan. So we are about to enter in the final hour of the program this evening, as Something Wonderful does go until 11 p.m. here on WORT 89.9 FM Madison every Monday night. And what we're going to do is start things off with, well, you played some Nine Inch Nails, and I like me some Trent Reznor, and he actually teamed up with Peter Murphy for a track called Swoon off of Peter Murphy's latest album, Silver Shade, and that recently got a new remix treatment, which I think is going to be pretty hot. At least I like it. So this will be the Magic Wands remix of Peter Murphy's Swoon featuring Trent Reznor to get us rolling in this next hour here. But Ryan, I did want to say thanks so much for that great set there.
0: Yes, yes.
1: Once again, thanks to our listeners that pledged over the pledge drive last week. But let's jump back into the music here on Something Wonderful.

Well, it's me, Ryan Parks, host of Something Wonderful, to talk about the five songs that I just played, kind of running the gamut, mostly what I describe as post-punk music. And at the top of that set, the hour started off with the latest remix of Peter Murphy's song Swoon, as done by Magic Wands. That's out now on the Metropolis record label. We followed that with Sidney Vallette, his latest track. I'll send that one out to my wife. It's called I Effin' Love You. And I like what we're hearing from that. We had a nice Sidney Vallette cover on the cover show last week, and so we'll definitely play more from that project. And then The Discussion, we got a new remix of their song Over the Edge, as done by Actors. In the fourth position, we went to Denmark with The Foreign Resort. Their latest song, Everything Is a Lie, recently came out. Wanted to play that for you. And then finally, Madeline Goldstein played her song there, Speaking to the Body, to round out that set of music. Well, what we're going to do is kind of give you another Front 242 track from the forthcoming Front 242 covers album on the Alpha Matrix label. This will be Kant Kino with their take on Operating Tracks. Well, they're going to hear a very interesting track from New, spelled with an N-O-U. Got a three-track EP from them. This will be their song, The Cathedral. Then we'll have Joy Thieves with some really crisp and interesting thought-provoking lyrics from Chris Connolly. The song is called The Wrong End of Your Rifle. And then I got a collaboration between Technovore and Grab Your Face. The song is Autonomy, to basically double the BPMs of most of the songs you're going to hear, and with a bang here on these next four tracks. So hope you enjoy. This is Something Wonderful here on WORT.

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Systematic. Genocide. Desacralized. Human bodies. Decomposed. Synthesized. Recomposed. Mystified. Broken limbs. Synthesized. Forced evolution. Cadaveric reconstruction.

Hey there, it's me, Ryan Parks here, host of Something Wonderful. This will be the last time I get a chat with you as we're getting ready to close shop and let the mosh pit roll in at 11 and give you heavy metal music until 2 a.m. But before all that happens, I'll have room for a few more songs. A couple of quick reminders, though. I mentioned this before, but a week from Saturday, I get a chance to DJ at Crucible, which will be, again, on the 20th of June. And it's also worth mentioning that is the week before Assemblage 23 returns to town. Saturday, June 27th, a 7 p.m. show, Assemblage 23 will be playing along with Chicago's Brittany Bindrum, the lead singer of I, Scintilla, Mari Katman, and Sensuous Enemy and Lorelei Dreaming will round the five performances out in one night. It should be an amazing time. Thankfully, I've gotten a chance to see all of those projects in one form or another, and I can give them all a hearty thumbs up approval. I think it should be fantastic. So again, that'll be Saturday, June 27th at Crucible, which if you haven't been there, is a really nice venue located just off of East Washington, 3116 Commercial Avenue. And yeah, very friendly place. A lot of good things to see there. You just heard Techno 4. I kind of let you know is their latest song, Autonomy, that features Grab Your Face. What we're going to do is kind of just give you a nice, hearty, industrial, kind of metal-edged finish here, starting off with a new song from Makes My Blood Boil. I got their new album on the Metropolis label, and I'm gonna go to the end of it and give you a track called Spin You Around. That's going to be followed by a new single from Ayatoya, also out of Chicago. The song is called Feelings. She's got some really powerful, I love the harmonies she does with herself, and it's just if you get to see her live, I would say definitely catch it, because she puts on a great show. And then what we're going to do is play some Evanescence. They had a brand new album just come out on Friday called Sanctuary. It's been about 5 years since their last album. I'm going to give you a track called Who Will You Follow? And if you're saying Evanescence kind of rings a bell, what was their big song called? We're going to end the show tonight with Anaria's cover of Bring Me to Life as a reminder of what Evanescence is known for. But again, nice, good, strong female vocals and most of the stuff that's going to be headed your way here at the end of the show. But I did want to say one more big thank you, thank you, thank you to everybody that pledged during the summer pledge drive over the last week. And I wanted to wish you all a great rest of your week. Thank you for listening tonight. And we'll catch you next week for another fun episode of Something Wonderful. Mosh Pit's coming up after these next four songs.

0: The Marquette Waterfront Festival is back. The festival celebrates its 37th year, the weekend of June 13 and 14th, and it mixes local talent with touring national acts on two big stages. As always, Marquette Waterfront Festival will feature an array of vendors from local businesses, artists, restaurants, as well as craft beer and wine tents, kids games. The Dandelion Dash is back on Saturday at 11:30 a.m. That's when that starts. And the ever-popular, world-famous Fool's Flotilla will take off from Tinney Park Docks at 10:30 a.m. It's on Sunday. That's June 13th and 14th at the Yahara Place Park for the Marquette Waterfront Festival. More information can be found on the Marquette Waterfront Festival Facebook page and at marquette-neighborhood.org. Bringing you all the local summer festival fun. 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
1: Hello, this is Jason Mack from Open Doors for Refugees, and I want to invite you to our annual community potluck picnic on Sunday, June 21st at Elver Park from noon to 3 p.m. There has never been a more important time to show our support for our refugee neighbors. 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And there will be the always delicious International Potluck Lunch. More information can be found at odfr.org/picnic. That's the Open Doors for Refugees annual Community Potluck Picnic on Sunday, June 21st at Elver Park from noon to 3 p.m. I hope to see you there.
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The Mosh Pit. 89.9 FM WORT Madison, and welcome to the land of all that is metal. It's Matt, the pit boss, sitting in the air chair live at the WORT studios. Not recorded. It's 3 weeks in a row. Woo! We had Ty from Lords of the Trident in 2 weeks ago. Last week we were live for our pledge drive. And after this last weekend of lots of bands and metal shows, I just did not have the gumption to do the last stage of recording the show, which is laying it all out in Adobe Audition and pre-recording and all that stuff. So here I am. I've been up late for a bunch of nights in a row. Why not make it another one? But I did get a nap tonight. Thankfully, the softball game I was supposed to play in got rained out. It would have been fine. I would have rallied and all that, but that gave me time to nap. Yay. So here I am. We kicked the show off tonight with brand new Flotsam and Jetsam. Single called Rats in the Temple. Follow that up by another single from a band called Devil Driver. Both of these are on Napalm Records. The Devil Driver track is called Dead in the Water. Our background music, as well as all the background musics tonight, are all other stuff that's brand new this week. This one here now is a band called WMD. Single or song called Eyes of a Killer from their album Against All Warnings. Mike's taking a week off from Mike's Picks. Usually when we have like a pledge drive show or big theme shows where we play all stuff that's not new, we have that week of makeup where we gotta like, okay, all this new stuff came out last week that we couldn't play, so we'll play it this week. And so Mike's Picks will return probably, definitely next week, but I think for the next week or two, or next show or two, there will be Mike's Picks of his favorites from Milwaukee Metal Fest. I went to Mad with Power Fest on Friday with my daughter Sage, and Saturday with my girlfriend, and she had a great time. She's not a big metal fan, but the thing about Mad with Power Fest is it's just so fun and entertaining and welcoming and not all completely growly, because people that aren't necessarily metal fans, the growly vocals is usually the kind of main turnoff, and there was more clean vocals on Saturday than Friday and whatever. Anyway, big highlights. Sound of Thunder, Lords of the Trident, Seven Spires. All great time, Big Lee stuff. Lords of the Trident did four new songs, as you heard Ty say a couple weeks ago. And it was all pretty cool. I got the highest score I ever got on Ms. Pac-Man. And good stuff. And then I wasn't going to go to Milwaukee Metal Fest, but I did really want to see the John Bush doing the Anthrax thing, and I felt it felt better to be at a show with Mike again, since we've gone to Milwaukee Metal Fest together for forever. And since we divided and conquered Friday, Saturday, we joined forces and enjoyed Metal Fest. And since it was just going to be like, oh, I'll see John Bush and, you know, see some other bands, it'll be cool. I want to get there for All Shall Perish, and we would stay for Ministry and, you know, call it a night. So I did have a photo pass, and I just had my phone camera, but you get up there early before the show starts, and they got the set list taped to the stage, and you, like, look at it, like, oh, cool. Well, John Bush was like, okay, that's all going to be awesome, because all of his stuff with Anthrax was great, and he had such a great lineup with Phil Demo and Joey Vera and Jason Bittner and Mike Orlando. It's like, holy cow. So I knew that was going to be it, and it was. It was probably, I knew it was going to be great, but it was even more amazing and great than I could have imagined, and it was so fun. And then I got up there and took a look at the Ministry set list, and it was like, oh, this is like all of their best cool metal songs. So we stayed for the whole thing. I got a bunch of videos up at our YouTube page at youtube.com/@moshpitradio. And the sound isn't as great for the close-up ones, but because you're like in front of the speakers when you're way up there, but the video's pretty cool. Anyway, yeah, I think that's all I need to talk about. Mike will talk about more stuff in his picks, and it was great. It sucked that both big fests were on the same weekend. Mad with Power Fest is moving to the weekend before
Memorial Day next year, and they announced most of the bands, pretty much all of them. They got Unleash the Archers and Majestica, Anubis, which was number one here in Mosh Pit Top 20 at moshpitradio.com for a couple weeks this month. Judicators going to make their big return, and yeah, lots of other stuff. I think that's all online at madwithpowerfest.com. Okay, that's all. We got all sorts of brand new stuff for you tonight, and we're going to kick things off with Venom with a song from Into Oblivion. This is As Above, So Below, and it's right here on the Mosh Pit.

Ooh, good stuff. That was Thanatonic Desire with Blackout from their Bleed to Death EP. They were at Milwaukee Metal Fest over the weekend. That was one I didn't see. They were on a different day. Converge, brand new stuff from their album Hum of Hurt. Slip the Noose is the track. Head of that, Belushi Speedball with their eponymous song called Belushi Speedball. It sounds like a pretty good anthem. Toxic Waste Was Everywhere in the 80s is their new album, which I think came out Friday. And Venom, As Above, So Below. It sounds like Belushi Speedball had like a Christmas party. It looked like from the pictures I saw when I'm playing in the ballroom for Metal Fest in Milwaukee. Lots of people were wearing Santa hats. The other band that looked like there was a crazy amount of fun on was Green Jelly in the Rave Bar. Looked like they gave everybody pool noodles. And then the inflatables at all the stages, beach balls and floaty rings, all that stuff was just being punted and thrown all around. It was kind of a fun atmosphere this year. All right. Let's keep going. There is an album coming out in September on Napalm Records. It's like a tribute to Accept. It's called Accept, Teutonic Titans, 1976 to 2026. So that's like, you know, 50 years. Half a century of metal. And it's a covers stuff, like kind of an all-star thing. You've got, boy, all sorts of people. You got Chuck Billy, Todd LaTorre, Rob Halford, John Bush. I'm just going by the singers. Hansi Kirsch, Dino Jellystick, Ralph Sheepers, Mark Lopes, Joseph Michael, Bobby Blitz, Jolynn Turner, Sebastian Bach, Jeff Scott Soto, Chris Jericho, all singing on there. And then you got Ray Luzier and Sean Drover and Rudy Sarzo and Phil Demmel, Frank Bello, all sorts of people. Roy Mayorga. But the one single that I have is Fast as a Shark, which is the first track on the album, which features Phil Anselmo, Kirk Hammett, Billy Sheehan, and Mickey D. Background music here is Devils by Definition. It's Devils with a Z. A track called Dehumanizer from their album Devil's Night. So let's start this Accept song. It has a slow, quiet intro. And here it is. Accept, Fast as a Shark, but with Phil Anselmo, Kirk Hammett, Billy Sheehan, Mickey D. It's right here. On the Mosh Pit.

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1: The Mosh Pit, 89.9 FM WORT. It's Matt here, live in the studio. It is nice to be live. I don't necessarily like the drive and the late night, but lately I've been kind of up late every night anyway. Just don't feel sleepy till it's too late. I'm like, well, you know, I'm up anyway a lot of the time, so might as well come down. But it is also nice to record from home. Next week, I'm on vacation, so I'll be recording early. There's some different floaty vacations going around, so it'll be recorded for a while. But yeah, Seven Metal Sins is here playing in the background from their album Legacy of Chaos. Scars of Injustice is the name of the track. In the last set, you heard News, N-U-S-E, from Jersey, been around for a while. Pill to Swallow is the name of the song from Evolution Complete. Propane ahead of that from their new album, Stone Cold Anger. Uncle Sam wants you. And if you kind of pay attention to the words, he wants you to die. Kings of Thrash has a new single called Bullets Ready. And Accept, or the Accept tribute. Fast as a Shark from the forthcoming Teutonic Titans. But not till September. Alrighty, let's continue on. I guess that's the thrashy stuff we did. We're gonna do some proggy power metal type stuff for the next couple sets. Then we're gonna get into some technical death metal and some regular death metal and then some black metal and then

Oh, yeah. Subarmored Saint, It's a Buzzkill from their new album, Emotion Factory Reset, on Metal Blade Records. Of course, they were at Milwaukee Metal Fest, I think. Saturday? Yeah. In the background here is new stuff from the band Iron Kingdom with Eternal Emperor from their album Shadows and Dust. In front of that Armored Saint, we heard some Bruce Dickinson. There's a 2025 reimagined version of Tears of a Dragon from the reimagined version of Balls to Picasso. Evergrey, brand new stuff from them, Architects of a New Weave. That was something that was new last week, but since we had a special theme show, it's this week. That's why we're here live, to play all this stuff. The Shadow Self was the name of that track, and Jeff Tate kicked it off with The Devil's Breath from OM3, Operation Mindcrime 3, here on WORT Madison. Whew. Well, we made it through the first hour. I'm still awake, still ready to go. Just rocking out here by myself. Get some decent sound in here. There's some old school EV Century 100A studio monitor speakers. These are kind of like the standard from, well, 30 years ago. But they still work great. And yeah, I don't remember what the broadcast quality amp in here. So yeah, having fun. Let's continue on though. We've got a new release from Voivod, Symphonique. They played with an orchestra. That would have fit well with, when did I do that theme show? December or something? It was all metal bands with orchestras. Yeah. And then in that same show, Moonspell had just come out with an album with an orchestra. Well, there's a new single from them. They're going to be the last song in this set, that new single from Moonspell. But first, let's get to this Voivod from their album Symphonique. With an orchestra, this is Nuclear War here in the Mosh Pit.

Oh, wow. We're still here. Yeah. Mosh Pit, 89.9 FM WORT. Moonspell, new single from the Far From God album coming out at some point. Cross Your Heart was the name of that song. In the background here is Hell's Throne, H-E-L, apostrophe S. I really like this song. I just didn't have time to play it. Album's called Northwind Chronicles. Song is Ragnarok. I'll turn it up here for a second.

to that groove. Yeah. Love Bites ahead of that. Out of Control from Outstanding Power. Brand new stuff from Lex Legion. Self-titled album on Monarch Records. Sleep Eternally. Voivod with Nuclear War from their Symphonique album. And yeah, this Hell's Throne kind of got a epic thing going on. About the halfway point. Let's see if I... When I was trying to time the show up, I don't know how much I'm going to, like, go over. But yeah, I'm probably on track to have to skip some songs or just not talk as much, right? Yeah, I'm 9 minutes over. So let's keep it going. Here's new stuff from Psycroptic. New single on Metal Blade. Gathering a Venomous Herd. There's going to be a lot of technical stuff in this next set. We're going to have Dithyist out of Chicago, Cognizance, and In Theory. But here's the Psycroptic right here on the Mosh Pit.

quo, a good old-fashioned fade-out in a progressive technical death metal song. Yeah, Heaven Wept is the album from Inferia on the Artisan Era record label in Atonement Denied. Ahead of that, new stuff from Cognizance from their album On Will, Tip in Light, No Shape, That's Vertical Illusion, Dithyest. Now, I got that album from like a PR firm or something, but the band guy remembered they sent me something years ago and sent me a single. But their new album's out. It's called Cosmic Liar, self-released. They're out of the Chicago area. Psychroptic kicked it off with a new single called Gathering a Venomous Herd. Our background song here is Knights of Malice. Reject the Host from Chaos. Exordium from Blood Blast Distribution record label type thing. I got another thing from a Malice band, don't I? Yeah, In Malice is late. Come out later. But yeah. I don't know, if you notice I say the word chaos emphasized extra, it's because of the band Creator, and they would say that one time I remember seeing them live in the rave bar, it's like, chaos! So that's what I do. Alright, here's a new one from Frozen Soul from No Place of Warmth, it's Ethereal Dreams, and it's right here on The Mosh Pit.

The Mosh Pit 89.9 FM, WORT. That was five songs, decent length, 20 minutes of music. It just flew right by. It's just after 1 o'clock here, WORT Madison. This is Matt, they call me the Pit Boss. I'm just Matt, the guy that plays the stuff. Last song in the last set was a band called Man Eating Orchid. Dimension Exile was the track from the album Cold Logic. Abandon Agony with Dissolved from Endbringer was right ahead of that. The Oreo middle of the set was the band Revolting. Song called Supernatural Anthem from the album Supernatural Anthems on Extreme Music. 6 Feet Under. I don't even remember what I have in the top. It might be number one next week on the Mosh Pit Top 20. I think Venom might still be was number one this week. I'm already working on next week's show, so I'm confused. That was Next to Die from 6 Feet Under, and kicked it off with Frozen Soul with Ethereal Dreams. Background music here is the band Shroud from Pax Nocturna, The Eternal Void. So lots of new stuff was put off from last week to this week. This week, let's see what I had for new things that aren't even on the background music thing, but there are, what do I have, 26 different artists, releases, and I always go pick a track that I would play no matter what, and I, you know, kind of prep for the next ones. But that's 2 hours of music of stuff that's new this week that I think is decent enough to play. We just don't have time. And a lot of bands you probably haven't heard of, but there's Leatherwitch, Narnia, Iselder, Vithiel, Halcyon Days, My Own Will, Vitrigal, Treldom, Agar Anima, Burying Angels, Leva, Eternal Evil, Primal Cult, True and True, Apostle, Ploy to Serve, Blue Medusa's got a single, Axd, Ola England, those are all singles, Ater, Dead Void, Mzurt, Eter Era, and The Night Eternal. Say Hosa El Puta, and Horn, also, those are all of them. Those are all things I've listened to, and, probably decent enough to play. Some of them are closer to make the cut, and other ones just barely make the cut. Whatever. But yeah, there's just so much stuff that comes in every week. I could probably do 6 hours of a show and not play the same, play all brand new stuff. But let's just keep going with what I did pick out. This is Against the Grave from Death Proof 101. It's Wrong, right here on the Mosh Pit.

The Mosh Pit, 89.9 FM, WORT. That's Torchia with Hellstorm from there. Born Under the Rules of Darkness. Worm Haven in front of that. Seasons of Gloom is their album. That was Corrupt Taurus. Yeah. Sounds naughty. Malume. Malume. M-A-L-U-M-M-E-H. Meh. Dethroned. Self-titled EP. Some melodic death on Inverse Records. Against the Grave kicked it off with a song called Wrong. In the background, some good black metal stuff from Serpent Lord, The Once Forgotten Ways of Old. Is the album, the song Constrictor. Let's keep ripping through this stuff. I'm rocking out, man. This is some good stuff. I like that Torchia that we just played. That was, well, that was one of those that, you know, I mentioned earlier. I got like the 26 other things. And, you know, I think I played that Torchia the first week. But then Mike mentioned, you know, I like that Torchia stuff. Okay. And I listened to it again. That's all I need sometimes is a little like, listen to that again. That was the same for the last song. And the next set, too, is the In Malice's Wake, which is coming up. We got some Dark Throne, Dimmu Borgir, but first, here's some brand new stuff from Hecate Enthroned from the album A Corpse of a Titan, a lament long buried on M-Theory Audio Records. This is The Arcane Golem here on the Mosh Pit.

The Mosh Pit, 89.9 FM, WORT. With In Malice's Wake, Numb to Paradise from the Profound Darkness. Dark Throne in front of that with Aeon 4 from Prehistoric Metal. The Crypt Farer from Dibu Borgir from their new album, Grand Serpent Rising, and Hecate Enthroned with the Arcane Golem from their new album, The Corpse of a Titan, A Lament Long Buried. Don't forget, you can go to moshpitradio.com. There's, just pretty much three posts a week. Top 20 chart with the ads, all of the new releases, and then after the show, or actually, it's already up now. I set it up on a timer to post around like 1:20 or something of the playlist of the whole show. So if you wanted to get spoilers on what's left, there you go. Electric Callboy is here playing in the background from their album Tenzide. It's Let the Good Times Roll. It's kind of, this is catchy, happy, fun metal. Features The Offspring. You know, it's funny. I listen to a lot of this, all the different stuff I get every week. There's like black metal, there's like lo-fi black metal, and some extreme doom and post metal. There's so many different things, but you know, I zip through it pretty quick because there's so much and it takes so much. I mean, I could spend 80 hours a week prepping the perfect show, and I spend less than that. And of course, the shows aren't perfect. But sometimes the point is, as I let things play, sometimes that I just let play while I go do other stuff on the computer, and it's like almost everything is good. And then this one was playing, I was like, this is just like fun and catchy. But then I also like the full-on black metal Hecate Enthroned, and a lot of that stuff's great. So metal is just a great, great genre, plus all of these sub-genres. Well, not everything is for everybody. Still good stuff. Okay, let's continue on. Erdv, E-R-D-V-E, I think that's how you say it. Their album's called Epigramma on Season of Mist Records. This is first track, track two, called Naira, right here in the Mosh Pit.

The Mosh Pit, 89.9 FM, WORT. Bear McCreary, Cool Kids featuring Slash, Duff McKagan, and Chad Smith. Singles from their forthcoming thing. I think he's like a music composer type guy. Ahead of that, new stuff from Monolord from the album Never Ending on Relapse. That was Iodine. Periphery with Subhuman featuring Will Ramos from A Pale White Dot and Erdv with Naira. Background here is Doglet. Song called Yes Machine, single from them. Let's see what else we got. Here's a background. Here's Black Rose Rebellion. Song called Burn It Down from Hail the Rebel Queen. Got it. It's all right. Huh? Just trying to give you the samples of all the songs I already have loaded up in the playlist thing, so now I can sample them. So I don't have to go re-edit. Another one we've had on our chart for a bit, The Quill. This one, I guess, should probably be the last one. A song called It's Over from Master of the Skies on Metalville Records. How about that? But let's leave you with one more song, and then we'll like play that whole song play. It's really kind of a cool, like, Led Zeppelin-y, cool throwback vibe. But don't forget, go to our website, moshpitradio.com. Check out the playlist of all this stuff that got played here. And Lucas is up next with Rolling with Scissors. Going to be recorded again for the next few weeks. It's been a pleasure being here for you live. And, yeah, it's fun to just kind of rock out and chill. Caught up editing photos from Mad with Power Fest and whatever. I'll probably post those at some point this week. And some videos and all that. But without further ado, here's Jailer, J-A-Y-L-E-R. The album's Voices Unheard on Silver Lining Music. We're going to finish off with Riverboat Queen, and don't forget, Lucas is up next with Rolling with Scissors. Have a great week, everybody. See ya.

0: KBC Live presents Black Country New Road with Horse Girl at the Sylvie on Saturday, June 27th. Black Country New Road are a seven-piece English rock band formed in Cambridge in 2018. Their music is hard to categorize, but they experiment with a wide range of styles, including klezmer, British folk, progressive rock, and minimal music, adding dissonant intensity. The band are considered the centerpiece of a new scene of British rock bands rooted in experimental post-punk with Sprechgesang, or talk singing, alongside contemporaries Black Midi, Squid, Dry Cleaning, Shame, Yard Act, and Irish band Fontaines DC. Openers Horse Girl are a three-piece rock band from Chicago. FPC Live presents Black Country New Road with Horse Girl at the Sylvie on Saturday, June 27th. More information at thesylvie.com. 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
2: Good Tuesday morning, everybody. Hope you all enjoyed the Bay Area Jazz Inventors Collective last week. That was a fun program to put together for you all. We're going to switch gears this evening, and for about the first 2 hours, it's really close to 2 hours, we're going to explore a group named Mara and the Mainsail. And a few weeks ago, we featured Coyote Kid, and this is the guys from Coyote Kid before they changed their name and changed some stuff up. And it's like dirty country, kind of punky, kind of heavy, but it's got that bluesy and country vibe. It's really, really cool, and I thought you would all enjoy it. We're going to start out with a track called Devil in the Woods right here on Rolling with Scissors.

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3: While I'm gluing this together, I'm realizing that this is a great set list for expressing some people's feelings about last Tuesday. And that's all I'm going to say about that. But man, this rocks. I hope you're all enjoying it. We're going to continue on with this groove with a track called Willow Tree, and this is by Mara and the Mainsail. Let's get back into the tunes right now, right here on Rolling with Scissors.

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1: This episode of Rolling with Scissors is produced and pre-recorded at Padded Cell Studios in Flagler Beach, Florida. 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

0: And good morning. It's 5 o'clock in South Central Wisconsin, and you are listening to WORT 89.9 FM Madison. My name is Peter Haney. I'm pleased to welcome you once again to Back Porch Serenade. This is your Tuesday morning serious music showcase, and if you are serious enough to get up at 5 to listen live, we're glad you're here. 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Thanks, of course, to Lucas, the Prince of Darkness, for another fine edition of Rolling with Scissors, which just ended. You can catch Rolling with Scissors 2 to 5 in the morning on Tuesdays. And we've got a great show for you today. Paran Amiri Nazari of the Willie Street Chamber Players will be in to talk about that group's summer season, which is coming up in July, and she'll be here in the 7 o'clock hour. And before that, we've got a lot of other great music. It's all coming up right after the Insurgent Radio Kiosk.
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2: This is Bird Note. And this is a sagebrush sparrow singing from atop a big sagebrush. As their name suggests, sagebrush sparrows live in dry, open shrublands. They winter in the desert southwest and migrate as far north as central Washington to breed each spring. About the size of a junco, sagebrush sparrows are dressed in soft grays and browns. You'll often spot these dapper birds singing from a high perch, making it easy to view the distinctive patch of dark feathers at the center of their otherwise white breast. Performance complete, the little bird hops back to the ground to forage for seeds and bugs with his flock. Look for them running rapidly about, with tails cocked up like scampering chipmunks. The sparrow's plaintive song seems to convey a sense of their precarious future in the West. Sagebrush sparrow populations have declined by more than 50% since 1970, largely due to habitat loss from urbanization, agricultural conversion, and wildfires. To support our remaining sagebrush sparrows, we have to protect the landscapes they call home. Learn more about sagebrush conservation at our website, birdnote.org.

0: VOSAS de la Frontera is Wisconsin's leading immigrant rights organization and has been organizing and empowering immigrant workers and families for over 20 years. Tonight at 6 p.m., VOSAS de la Frontera Madison will host a community meeting at Madison Labor Temple. It is open to anyone in the community who wants to get involved with VOSAS de la Frontera. That's tonight at 6 p.m. at Madison Labor Temple, 1602 South Park Street. Tonight at 5:30, Sun Prairie Library will host Pride Trivia Night. 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This program is for adults 18 and over. That's tonight at 5:30. 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Tonight at 7 p.m., Central Library will host Book Club Cafe. 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That's tonight at 7 p.m. at Central Library, 201 West Mifflin Street. 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
1: And we're back with just under 3 hours of music here on Back Porch Serenade. My name is Peter Haney, and I have got something to say to you.

That's right. We give you thanks here at WORT for everything you did to keep this station on the air during the summer fundraising drive. The drive is over, and you did great. We are just a few thousand away from our goal, and we're out of challenge grants, but we hope that you will donate if you didn't get a chance during that week that was the Summer Pledge Drive. I would say it was a great show for me, great fundraising show for me, great to have Christopher Allen, and great to have so many of you call in. If you were thinking about doing it and didn't do it, now would be the time. You can not so much to call, although you could do that, but probably the best way to do that would be to go to WORTFM.org and make your donation that way. So once again, we have until Saturday to do that and pick up a thank you gift. So those thank you gifts are still available. And once again, it's really great to have so many listeners who value this station so much. And it's great to have you with us this morning. Going to start out with music inspired by the summer chamber music season that is now upon us. This past Friday, the Bach Dancing and Dynamite Society kicked off its summer season, and they did that with a performance by Sally Chisholm. She played three works for viola together with pianist Jeffrey Sykes, and that got me in the mood to share some viola music with you. So here we go. Here is something by Georg Philipp Telemann.

Starting us out with some viola music on Back Porch Serenade, we heard Timothy Redoubt to begin with, performing an anonymous transcription of Georg Philipp Telemann's Fantasia No. 7 in E flat major for violin. That was from a 2025 Harmonia Mundi release. And then after that, we heard a little surprise, a work by Paul Hindemith titled Enthusiasm for Flute and Viola, performed by flutist Stathis Karapanos together with David Allen Carpenter. And that is from a 2024 release. And that's getting us started here on Back Porch Serenade. We're going to continue with a work that you will be able to hear during the Willie Street Chamber Players upcoming concert series. It's the string quintet in G of Antonin Dvorak, a work for string quartet together with double bass.

We just heard members of the Berlin Philharmonic Octet, together with Stephen Kovacevic, performing the string quintet in G for string quartet and double bass of Antonín Dvořák. That's from a 1998 Philips release. And you'll be able to hear that work as part of the Willie Street Chamber Players summer series later in July. They'll be joined by double bassist Brittany Conrad. We've got a little bit more time in the 5 o'clock hour. Here is another work for viola. This is a Bach Dancing and Dynamite Society regular, Stephanie Sant'Ambrogio. The work is titled Incantation, and it's by Augusta Reed Thomas.

Augusta Reed Thomas's incantation for solo viola performed by Stephanie Sant'Ambrogio here on Back Porch Serenade. And it is 1 minute after 6 o'clock in South Central Wisconsin. 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And we are going to continue with another hour of music right after a recap of headlines from last night's WORT news broadcast.

0: is Fiona Hatch and Rachel Fields with your local news, coming to you from the WORT studios on Bedford Street in beautiful, albeit very wet, downtown Madison. Here are your Monday headlines.
1: President Donald Trump paid a visit to Wisconsin Friday, his first since winning the state in 2024, the Milwaukee Journal Sentinel reports. Trump's appearance at a small farm in Chippewa Falls lasted a little over an hour. He gave a wide-ranging speech that touched on everything from Wisconsin's agriculture industry to his efforts to beautify Washington, D.C. ahead of the nation's 250th anniversary in July. Trump touted the $28 billion his administration paid out to farmers in his first term, saying something similar could be on the horizon for farmers adversely impacted by the military action in Iran. He also promised to lower costs for farmers, saying, quote, "We're going to come out and your fertilizer prices are going to go way down just like they were 4 months ago," unquote. Also present at the president's roundtable discussion were prominent Wisconsin Republicans, including U.S. Representatives Derek Van Orden and Tom Tiffany. Van Orden is running for re-election in Wisconsin's most competitive district, and Tiffany is one of the prominent Republican candidates in the state's gubernatorial race.
0: The Wisconsin Supreme Court will assign a committee to study the state's recusal rules for judges, the court decided Thursday, instead of immediately adopting a proposal that would tighten the standards. Current recusal rules leave the decision in the hands of individual judges. Under the proposed update, judges would have to recuse themselves if past donations to or support for their judicial campaign could affect their impartiality in a case. Several legal organizations and research groups spoke out against the proposal at Thursday's public hearing, the Wisconsin Examiner reports. They warned that, as written, the proposal would risk punishing attorneys for being politically involved. Critics also questioned whether it could conflict with the First Amendment and current state law. Justices ultimately voted to create a study committee, deferring immediate action on the issue.
1: The city of Madison's former deputy clerk will no longer handle election-related tasks after claiming responsibility for 23 late-arriving ballots in the latest state Supreme Court race, VoteBeat reports. Jim Verbeck admitted to losing track of the absentee ballots until after the polls closed on Election Day, but he also blamed understaffing and a lack of communication for the mistake. After a weeks-long legal battle, a Dane County judge ordered the State Elections Commission to count the late-arriving ballots in the final tally of the Supreme Court race. Verbeck was previously sued for his alleged role in losing 200 absentee ballots in the 2024 presidential election. His reassignment to lead worker for licensing is part of a series of personnel changes, according to Madison City Clerk Lydia McComas. The clerk's office is also set to hire two new deputy clerks and a lead employee for absentee voting.
0: The state of Wisconsin has reached a settlement with the family of a man who died of dehydration and malnutrition while incarcerated at Waupun Prison, reports Wisconsin Public Radio. Donald Meyer died in February 2024 after a 9-day stint in solitary confinement. Prison workers allegedly failed to bring Meyer multiple meals and perform required health checks during that time, according to the complaint filed by his mother in federal court last spring. Workers also shut off water to his cell after it flooded, but failed to tell Meyer when it was turned back on. The Wisconsin Department of Corrections will pay out $3.75 million to Meyer's family in return for the federal lawsuit's dismissal.
1: Zoning permit applications for data centers are on hold in Dane County until December of 2027, the county board decided Thursday in a unanimous vote. The measure is a workaround to a state prohibition on development moratoriums, by focusing instead on the permitting process. At Thursday's meeting, supervisors cited concerns about data centers' large energy demand and the impact they could have on the local electrical grid. The unanimous decision comes as a new Dane County Advisory Committee explores the impact of data centers, the Isthmus reports. The committee expects to present its findings and policy recommendations to Dane County communities next year.
0: Also on Thursday, Dane County supervisors unanimously approved another resolution urging UW Health to resume gender-affirming care for transgender youth. In order to maintain its federal funding sources, UW Health stopped prescribing puberty blockers and hormone therapy for patients under 18 in January. The pause is based on prior statements by the federal government that have since been vacated by a court order, according to a press release from the county board. The resolution also calls on UW-Madison to conduct a transparent review of the factors that influenced the decision to cease providing care and come up with recommendations to safeguard access in the future. Those are the headlines.
2: And we're back with a second hour of music on Back Porch Serenade. My name is Peter Haney, and of course I'll be with you until 8 when Tara Wilhelmi will bring you the 8 o'clock buzz together with her two turned up crew. You won't want to miss it. Today, before we go on with music, I'm going to give you a quick look at weather. We expect some patchy fog this morning, and that should yield to partly sunny skies today. Highs should be in the mid-80s, and tonight it should be mostly cloudy. There's a 40% chance of thunderstorms after 1 in the morning, lows in the upper 60s. And then tomorrow there's a 40% chance of showers in the afternoon, possible thunderstorms. It should be partly sunny otherwise, and quite hot, highs around 90. Overnight Wednesday, there's an 80% chance of showers, and it should be quite breezy. South winds blowing 15 to 20 miles per hour, diminishing to 5 to 10 after midnight, lows in the upper 60s. And then Thursday, a 90% chance of showers, possibly an afternoon thunderstorm, highs in the mid to upper 80s, and a 60% chance of rain overnight before 10 in the morning, or rather 10 in the evening, lows in the upper 50s. And then after that, we've got sunny skies on tap for the weekend. Friday should be sunny with highs around 80, mostly clear overnight with lows in the upper 50s. Saturday, similar conditions, partly cloudy overnight with lows in the mid to upper 50s. And then Sunday, a 20% chance of rain, otherwise mostly sunny with highs in the low to mid 70s. And then the 20% chance of rain continues through Sunday evening, lows in the mid to upper 50s. Right now it's overcast in Madison, and we've got 71 degrees near the WORT studios. Our air quality index is good. 26 is the number for particulate matter of the smaller kind, which is the pollutant of most concern, so you can breathe easy as you head outside. Well, we're going to continue with another artist who will be featured as part of the Willie Street Chamber Players 2026 series. They'll be joined by Jean Lorenz on Friday, July 17th. She's a trumpeter and she teaches trumpet performance at the University of Wisconsin-Madison. She is a friend of the show. I have spoken with her before about her release Descended, which is a work together with percussionist and composer Maria Finkelmeyer, inspired by the life and writings of Lafcadio Hearn. And so we will hear three selections from that. The first is titled Orbs of Ghostliness, the second Muses, and then finally Mirror in Matsuyama. Lafcadio Hearn was a Greek-Irish man who settled in Japan and whose writings introduced much of the Western world to Japanese culture.

0: That was percussionist and composer Maria Finkelmeyer together with trumpeter Gene Lorenz performing three selections from Descended, their album about the life of the writer and translator Lafcadio Hearn. We heard Orbs of Ghostliness, Muses, and Mirror in Matsuyama. And before we move on, I'd like to just acknowledge that we got a call from a listener, Jewel Adams, who sends condolences to the family of the late Michael Johnson, CEO of the Boys and Girls Club of Madison, who recently passed away, and she sends best wishes to his friends, family, and everyone whose life he touched. Madison, of course, is reeling from the loss of Mr. Johnson, one of our more prominent community leaders. So thanks to Jewel Adams for calling in that word of condolence. And we will be back with more music right after the Insurgent Radio Kiosk.
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2: This is Bird Note. And this is a sagebrush sparrow singing from atop a big sagebrush. As their name suggests, sagebrush sparrows live in dry, open shrublands. They winter in the desert southwest and migrate as far north as central Washington to breed each spring. About the size of a junco, sagebrush sparrows are dressed in soft grays and browns. You'll often spot these dapper birds singing from a high perch, making it easy to view the distinctive patch of dark feathers at the center of their otherwise white breast. Performance complete, the little bird hops back to the ground to forage for seeds and bugs with his flock. Look for them running rapidly about, with tails cocked up like scampering chipmunks. The sparrow's plaintive song seems to convey a sense of their precarious future in the West. Sagebrush sparrow populations have declined by more than 50% since 1970, largely due to habitat loss from urbanization, agricultural conversion, and wildfires. To support our remaining sagebrush sparrows, we have to protect the landscapes they call home. Learn more about sagebrush conservation at our website, birdnote.org.

0: Voces de la Frontera is Wisconsin's leading immigrant rights organization and has been organizing and empowering immigrant workers and families for over 20 years. Tonight at 6 p.m., Voces de la Frontera Madison will host a community meeting at Madison Labor Temple. It is open to anyone in the community who wants to get involved with Voces de la Frontera. That's tonight at 6 p.m. at Madison Labor Temple, 1602 South Park Street. Tonight at 5:30, Sun Prairie Library will host Pride Trivia Night. 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That's tonight at 5:30. 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Tonight at 7 p.m., Central Library will host Book Club Cafe. The Book Club Cafe is an annual tradition where book club members and other book lovers celebrate reading in Madison's public libraries. Each attendee will receive a complimentary Book Club Favorites booklet that includes recommendations from local book club members on their favorite titles from the last year. That's tonight at 7 p.m. at Central Library, 201 West Mifflin Street. 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
1: And we're back, just starting the second half of today's edition of Back Porch Serenade. My name is Peter Haney, and I'll be with you until 8, as I mentioned before. And of course, the 8 o'clock buzz is up next after this show is done. And after the buzz, we've got a lot of great programming coming up for you on your listener-sponsored community radio station. From 9 to noon, we've got Green Morning Radio with Brian Hirsch, bringing you the best in traditional and contemporary folk music, plus some alt-country and other stuff that fits. And then at noon, it's A Public Affair with Dana Pelabon, and that's a call-in show. You can give us a ring and engage in dialogue with Dana and her guests. 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At 1, it's a public affairs program to be determined, followed by Fire Worship at 2 o'clock with Joanne Powers, WORT's one and only damage control specialist. And that program will take you to Democracy Now! At 5, followed by live local news from your award-winning WORT news team at 6. And then at 7, Nivali will bring you En Nuestro Patio with Spanish language news, headlines, culture, and much, much more. From 8 to 11, we've got Sonic Signatures with Andrew Thomas, featuring indie pop sounds and new releases. And then after that, it's Chud Blast with DJ 45 Freakout and Kyle Motor. And then overnight, 2 to 5, Mad has more indie pop sounds with DJ Siggy. Keep it locked to WORT throughout your day, and we guarantee that you'll hear music you would not hear otherwise and learn a thing or two about the world around you. I do want to mention that, you know, I gave a weather forecast at the top of the hour, and I should have stuck my head out the window because, of course, it was raining a pretty good clip. Might have been worth mentioning. The rain seems to be slackening off right now, but we might get more as the morning continues. And we're going to keep going with music for viola on this second half of the program. As I mentioned before, the Bach Dancing and Dynamite Society Festival started out with a viola concert by Sally Chisholm, and I put me in the mood to share viola music with you. Here is a fantasy sonata for harp and viola by Sir Arnold Bax.

music of Arnold Bax on Back Porch Serenade. We just heard Ashan Pillai and Allison Nichols performing his Fantasy Sonata for Harp and Viola. That is from a release that came out in 2000 of his chamber music. And it is 7 o'clock in South Central Wisconsin, coming up on 1 minute after the hour. You're listening to WORT Madison, and we'll be speaking with Paran Amiri Nazari about the upcoming performances by the Willie Street Chamber Players in just a moment. But first, we've got a recap of last night's local news headlines and a message from the station.

0: is Fiona Hatch and Rachel Fields with your local news, coming to you from the WORT studios on Bedford Street in beautiful, albeit very wet, downtown Madison. Here are your Monday headlines.
1: President Donald Trump paid a visit to Wisconsin Friday, his first since winning the state in 2024, the Milwaukee Journal Sentinel reports. Trump's appearance at a small farm in Chippewa Falls lasted a little over an hour. He gave a wide-ranging speech that touched on everything from Wisconsin's agriculture industry to his efforts to beautify Washington, D.C. ahead of the nation's 250th anniversary in July. Trump touted the $28 billion his administration paid out to farmers in his first term, saying something similar could be on the horizon for farmers adversely impacted by the military action in Iran. He also promised to lower costs for farmers, saying, quote, "We're going to come out and your fertilizer prices are going to go way down just like they were 4 months ago," unquote. Also present at the president's roundtable discussion were prominent Wisconsin Republicans, including U.S. Representatives Derek Van Orden and Tom Tiffany. Van Orden is running for re-election in Wisconsin's most competitive district, and Tiffany is one of the prominent Republican candidates in the state's gubernatorial race.
0: The Wisconsin Supreme Court will assign a committee to study the state's recusal rules for judges, the court decided Thursday, instead of immediately adopting a proposal that would tighten the standards. Current recusal rules leave the decision in the hands of individual judges. Under the proposed update, judges would have to recuse themselves if past donations to or support for their judicial campaign could affect their impartiality in a case. Several legal organizations and research groups spoke out against the proposal at Thursday's public hearing, the Wisconsin Examiner reports. They warned that, as written, the proposal would risk punishing attorneys for being politically involved. Critics also questioned whether it could conflict with the First Amendment and current state law. Justices ultimately voted to create a study committee, deferring immediate action on the issue.
1: The city of Madison's former deputy clerk will no longer handle election-related tasks after claiming responsibility for 23 late-arriving ballots in the latest state Supreme Court race, VoteBeat reports. Jim Verbeek admitted to losing track of the absentee ballots until after the polls closed on Election Day, but he also blamed understaffing and a lack of communication for the mistake. After a weeks-long legal battle, a Dane County judge ordered the State Elections Commission to count the late-arriving ballots in the final tally of the Supreme Court race. Verbeek was previously sued for his alleged role in losing 200 absentee ballots in the 2024 presidential election. His reassignment to lead worker for licensing is part of a series of personnel changes, according to Madison City Clerk Lydia McComas. The clerk's office is also set to hire two new deputy clerks and a lead employee for absentee voting.
0: The state of Wisconsin has reached a settlement with the family of a man who died of dehydration and malnutrition while incarcerated at Waupun Prison, reports Wisconsin Public Radio. Donald Meyer died in February 2024 after a 9-day stint in solitary confinement. Prison workers allegedly failed to bring Meyer multiple meals and perform required health checks during that time, according to the complaint filed by his mother in federal court last spring. Workers also shut off water to his cell after it flooded, but failed to tell Meyer when it was turned back on. The Wisconsin Department of Corrections will pay out $3.75 million to Meyer's family in return for the federal lawsuit's dismissal.
1: Zoning permit applications for data centers are on hold in Dane County until December of 2027, the county board decided Thursday in a unanimous vote. The measure is a workaround to a state prohibition on development moratoriums, by focusing instead on the permitting process. At Thursday's meeting, supervisors cited concerns about data centers' large energy demand and the impact they could have on the local electrical grid. The unanimous decision comes as a new Dane County Advisory Committee explores the impact of data centers, the Isthmus reports. The committee expects to present its findings and policy recommendations to Dane County communities next year.
0: Also on Thursday, Dane County supervisors unanimously approved another resolution urging UW Health to resume gender-affirming care for transgender youth. In order to maintain its federal funding sources, UW Health stopped prescribing puberty blockers and hormone therapy for patients under 18 in January. The pause is based on prior statements by the federal government that have since been vacated by a court order, according to a press release from the county board. The resolution also calls on UW-Madison to conduct a transparent review of the factors that influenced the decision to cease providing care and come up with recommendations to safeguard access in the future. Those are the headlines.
2: 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That's the Madison Symphony Orchestra's Centennial Festival Weekend, Saturday, June 13th and Sunday, June 14th at Overture Center. 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
3: And we're back with the final hour of music on Back Porch Serenade. And my name is Peter Haney. I am delighted to welcome Paran Amiri Nazari of the Willie Street Chamber Players back into the WORT studios. Paran, it's great to have you with us as always.
4: Good morning, Peter. Always happy to be here.
3: Yes, good morning. So let's just get started. What's going on with the Willie Street Chamber Players this year?
4: Well, it's June, which means we are getting ready for our July season. And this year we are starting the summer off with our free Orton Park concert the weekend of July 4th. It'll be Friday, July 3rd with a rain date of Saturday, July 4th. And we have a very fun program with music of composers you might recognize like Franz Schubert and hopefully at this point, Imogen Holst. We played her Fantasy Quartet a few years ago at our Orton Park, and so many people fell in love with it that we decided to bring it back. And a few newer composers that I hope people will get into.
3: That's right. And so Iman Habibi and Shelley Washington.
4: Yes, both young, up-and-coming composers. We were turned on to Iman Habibi through a composer we've played a lot of, Gabriella Elena Frank, and Shelley Washington. I don't remember exactly how I came across her music, but she's a saxophonist, and we're playing a piece by her called Middle Ground, and it's just super duper fun. And I honestly can't wait to hear more from these composers. And I feel like now that we've done this for so many years, it's really interesting to see that a lot of the composers we program, we end up seeing later on in other programming and with orchestras and all this stuff. So I'm actually really excited to see the future of these two composers in particular.
3: That's great. And what else is going on?
4: Well, you know, when I was just looking at it, it's the coolness factor of our guest artists this year is pretty up there. We have three phenomenal women who actually all live in Wisconsin, which is a first. And another first is we have two instrumentalists joining us that we haven't had yet in our 12 years of existence. Our first summer series week, which will be our first indoor concert, will be on Friday, July 10th. And all of our concerts begin at 6 p.m., which is like kind of our favorite time to start. And our first indoor series, July 10th, will be with a fantastic violist called Samantha Rodriguez, and she plays with the Milwaukee Symphony Orchestra. I have to say there are lots of favorites this summer, but this particular concert is one of my favorites. We are playing two pieces that are just, you know, gut-wrenchingly amazing. I don't know, Peter, what do you think about Schoenberg, Verklärte Nacht?
3: I'm a big fan of the Verklärte Nacht. As a matter of fact, I just not long ago I played, there was someone came out with a piano trio arrangement of that.
4: What?
3: Yes.
4: Oh my gosh, you guys are so smart and cool. You know so much. The Schoenberg is just, we had a fundraising concert last week and we were able to share in this like intimate setting some of our feelings about the pieces that we perform. And this particular piece, I feel like is a piece where we truly get lost in the music. It's impossible to not be taken by this amazing, lush composition.
3: And of course, those of you who know enough about Schoenberg to know you might be a little bit hesitant about listening to his music, this is Schoenberg before he was the Schoenberg that maybe we all know.
4: Yes, exactly. And then paired with that is another beauty is a Strauss Capriccio, which is like the overture to his final opera. And also it's just so incredible. So definitely looking forward to every concert, but there's a special place in my heart for that one.
3: And so you'll be joined by Samantha Rodriguez Biola. And then, so what's the next one?
4: So the next one is also super duper cool. Many of you might know Jean Lorenz. She plays trumpet in Madison and teaches at the university and does so many interesting collaborations. Peter was just sharing that you just played a piece that she had performed. And so we're playing quite a few pieces on this program, and I'm very, very excited for one of them. She will be joining us with she's be playing flugelhorn for the piece by Alessandro Marcello, which is originally an oboe concerto, but she'll be playing it on flugelhorn. So, like, I mean, let's not miss this, because flugelhorn is just such a beautiful instrument. And then another piece called Hollow Men, based on a poem, and the composer is Vincent Persichetti. I didn't realize that this summer was so... There are lots of pieces that were inspired by art or poetry, and this is one of them. Like, the Schoenberg is based on a poem, the piece by Habibi on the Orton Park concert is based on art, Emily Carr, the art of Emily Carr. Anyways, back to our second concert, which is Friday, July 17th, 6 p.m. at Emmanuel Lutheran Church with Jean Lorenz. We will also be playing a piece we are reviving, Alexander Glazunov's String Quintet. I listened to it last night, and man, it's so good. I can't believe people don't play it that often. Do you know it, Peter?
3: I think so.
4: Yeah. So that's our second indoor concert. And then our final indoor concert will be also on Friday, but Friday, July 24th, 6 p.m., Emmanuel Lutheran Church. And this concert also... will showcase an instrument we have not had yet. And it will be with Brittany Conrad, who will be playing double bass. And we'll be playing two pieces with her. One of them is a new work to us that I've been wanting to program for years and years and years. It's a piece by Evan Williams, who is a living composer who is currently teaching at the Berklee College of Music. And it's called Grime. And it's very well balanced with the Antonin Dvorak String Quintet, which features the bass, which you played earlier today. Did you play it today?
3: Yes.
4: Yes. I mean, today, earlier, like much earlier today.
3: That's right. Earlier than some people get up. So,
4: So there's just, when we are able to program Dvorak on a summer festival concert, it just feels so perfect. Just the energy and the vibes are just exactly how it feels.
3: What is going on with Grime number 9? Is it Grime number 9?
4: Oh, it's Grime. I know you see a 9 on our website probably. We like to include the length of the pieces that we're playing.
3: I see, of course.
4: Just so that everyone has an idea of what they're in for.
3: So it's a 9-minute piece roughly, and that's an intriguing title.
4: Yes. So taken from his website, it's inspired by an Italian composer, I believe, Giacinto Silesi, and is essentially an exploration of the pitch G. It is also inspired by rock music, and there are a lot of extended techniques in this. And I think from what I remember, you can kind of hear some guitars and stuff like that. So it is very different from the Dvorak. It gets a little bit kind of maybe a little crunchier. I came across this piece, I feel like maybe 5 or 7 years ago, and have just been wanting to program it, and thankfully we're able to do it this year.
3: Well, that's good to know. So how are there many changes with the ensemble itself, or is it pretty much the same lineup that we've seen?
4: Oh, that's such a great question. It is pretty much the same, which is something every year that I just am so amazed by. Our dear friend Teddy Wiggins will not be with us this summer because he is establishing himself in Europe. So we will miss him, but hopefully we will see him next year. Eleanor Bartsch will be back for a couple concerts. Rachel Hauser will be back for a couple concerts. Lindsay Crabb will be with us for a couple concerts before she and her family go live in Finland for a year. And also there will be some new faces, which is really exciting.
3: What can you tell us about the new faces?
4: They're friends from town.
3: Okay.
4: Yeah, and have fun.
3: And that's all you can
4: yeah,
3: say.
4: So well, yeah.
3: I guess
4: come check it out.
3: We'll have to go to Emmanuel Lutheran Church to find out who the new faces of the Willie Street Chamber Players are. What other new developments have there been with the ensemble as you've been moving on through the year?
4: You know, there isn't much new to report, to be honest, which I think is a beautiful thing, that we can continue chugging along, doing what we're doing, the way we're doing it, and, you know, have a good time and meet new friends and find new people that haven't come to our concerts. This year, though, we just had our second ever fundraising concert, and it really was a special event. I've been thinking of these concerts as an opportunity to have an indoor setting with a much smaller audience, and with, of course, lots of food and drink before and after. We had some root beer floats and coffee floats, and we had some really delicious cocktail just made specially for us from Stateline Distillery. And yeah, like, so many local businesses that have been alongside the Willie Street Chamber Players from the beginning, just supporting us. So that was a really wonderful way to kind of get us excited about the season and play some pieces from what we're going to be playing in July, but in just a smaller setting and just having conversations while you play music. It doesn't happen very often.
3: And it was well attended?
4: Yes, we had a really nice turnout.
3: That's great. And so after the season is over, what's next for the ensemble?
4: You know, August is a time for us to kind of just look back on the season, and sometimes a lot of the planning for the next year happens because just you're kind of still excited. Your adrenaline is still going. And last year we played a concert in January, and it was really, really fun. And it was really great. Honestly, it was really great to just see each other. And the cool thing about our ensemble is that we're all really good friends, and we have been for so long. So I'm hoping we can do another similar thing where we have like maybe one concert in the middle of the year, just to bring us all together, see our musician friends and see our audience friends, and kind of just look forward to the summer.
3: That's great to know. And where can people go if they need more information?
4: Of course. Great. Thank you, Peter. You can go to wscp.org or williestreetchamberplayers.org. Either will take you to our website, which will share the season with you, and you can purchase tickets. We always have tickets available at the door. We understand that fees online can be kind of annoying. So if you want to just show up at the door, we always will have tickets.
3: Very good. And is there anything else you'd like to add before we end the interview?
4: Mainly just thank you. Everyone here at WRT has always been so just welcoming, and just we wouldn't be able to do this without you. So thank you, Peter.
3: Well, Paran Lamiri Nazari, thank you so much for joining us this morning.
4: My pleasure.
3: And we're going to continue now with some more viola music. Here is Rebecca Clark's Morpheus.

That was Morpheus by Rebecca Clark, performed by violist Paul Coletti together with pianist Leslie Howard. And before we move on with music, it's time for a quick look at upcoming musical events. Go to our music calendar to review some events that might appeal to fans of this program. The music starts tonight, 7 to 9, at Leopold's Books Bar Cafe with the Django Jazz Jam that often happens on Tuesdays. A chance to get together and play music inspired by Django Reinhardt. And then the Sea Shanty Sing with Andreas Transu is happening at Roxy's Resto Bar in Stoughton tonight at 7. And the Charlie Painter Trio plays tomorrow at the Mansion Hill Inn at 5:30. Also tomorrow, there's a vocalist and instrumentalist workshop together with the Madison Jazz Jam at Copa in Fitchburg from 6 to 9, and the Dave Stoller Quartet will perform at Lucille from 8 to 10. Moving on to Thursday, the Edgar Knecht Trio will play at the Token Creek Concert Barn in DeForest. They are touring in support of their new album, Colors of Europe. And the Tony Castaneda Latin Jazz Band will be at the Cardinal Bar, 5:30 to 7:30. And the Second Lake Jazz Ensemble at McDaniel Park in McFarland, 6 to 8. Then the Charlie Painter Trio plays Friday, 6 to 9 at Pooley's. And the Nate France Quartet at Mansion Hill Inn at 6:30. Also on Friday, Jaime Guiz Cafre will perform at Cargo Coffee East, 6:30 to 8:30. Once again, local Madison classical guitarist. And the Benny Benak III Trio will be at Cafe Coda, 7 o'clock. Also on Friday, Robert Burkhardt and Avedis Manugian will perform at the Token Creek Festival Barn in DeForest. That's 7:30. Once again, music for cello and piano featuring Robert Burkhardt and Avedis Manugian. And then the Benny Benak Trio will be at Cafe Coda on Friday at 9. And of course, the big event for this weekend is the Madison Symphony Orchestra's Centennial Festival weekend, which you already heard the promo for if you were listening before. That is 8:30 a.m. to 9 o'clock p.m. at Overture Center. There will be all kinds of activities, all kinds of ensembles of a variety of genres celebrating the 100th year anniversary of the Madison Symphony. And then on Saturday, there's an organ concert at 4:30 at Overture Hall featuring Greg Zellick. All of these events for the Madison Symphony Centennial are free. You have to register in advance for the organ concert. And then the final concert, the Centennial Festival weekend, will happen on the 14th, Sunday at 8:30. And once again, that whole thing is going 8:30 to 9:30 a.m. And that final concert will be happening at 4:30, and then there's a reception afterward, together with music by Grupo Candela. And if you didn't get enough on Saturday and Sunday of the Madison Symphony, there is also a monthly improvisational jam happening at Communication at 3 o'clock on Sunday. Once again, it's called Owl, the Sounds Are Done, as it features Jacob Heineman, Sahara Buckley, and Tim Russell. And the Jazz Jam with Feast Tet is happening at North Street Cabaret, 7 to 10 on Sunday. Then finally, on Monday, Ignite Jazz drop-in sessions will be happening at Trinity United Methodist Church at 4 o'clock. That's a summer camp and educational intensive designed for jazz enthusiasts of all ages and skill levels. Once again, 4 o'clock, Trinity United Methodist Church. And then there's a bunch of other workshops happening throughout the week next week. If you'd like to find out more about upcoming musical events, you can go to WORTFM.org and find the music calendar in the left-hand column of our website. You'll be taken to
a listing of more information than you can handle about music in all genres that's happening here in Madison. Well, this is a chamber music show, but because of the Madison Symphony Orchestra's centennial, it seems like a good idea to hear a little bit of them. So here we go. Let's hear John Demain conducting the Madison Symphony. This is a live recording from the Oscar Mayer Theater. We'll hear the second movement of Pyotr Ilyich Tchaikovsky's Pathetique Symphony, and then a piece by Peter Schickele called Thurber's Dogs. Or it's from a series of pieces based on Thurber's Dogs. This one is called He Goes With His Owner Into Bars.

Maestro John Demain conducting the Madison Symphony Orchestra in a performance of Peter Schickele's Thurber's Dogs, or the movement titled He Goes With His Owner Into Bars. Before that, we heard the second movement of Pyotr Ilyich Tchaikovsky's Pathetic Symphony, a work from the composer's Opus 74. And we are coming up to the home stretch of today's edition of Back Porch Serenade. Going to continue with music to get you ready for the Madison Symphony's upcoming centennial concert. As I mentioned before, there will be an organ concert as part of that celebration. So let's hear the Overture Concert Organ, this one performed by the previous organist, Samuel Hutchison. We'll hear A Fantasy in E-flat by Camille Saint-Saëns.

organist Samuel Hutchinson together performing the On the Overture Concert Organ, a Fantasia in E-flat by Camille Saint-Saëns. That's from a 2005 release put out by the Madison Symphony Orchestra, featuring that fine instrument, which you'll be able to hear this weekend.

It is 1 minute until 8 in South Central Wisconsin, and under my voice you're hearing Viola Jokes, a piece by Brent Michael Davids for solo, for viola and voice, performed by Malia Watrous and William George. And that just about does it for the program. You're listening to WORT Madison, and we've got the 8 o'clock buzz coming up next after headlines from last night's local news. This is Peter Haney saying we'll see you on the back porch next week.

The Marquette Waterfront Festival is back. The festival celebrates its 37th year, the weekend of June 13 and 14th, and it mixes local talent with touring national acts on two big stages. As always, Marquette Waterfront Festival will feature an array of vendors from local businesses, artists, restaurants, as well as craft beer and wine tents, kids games. The Dandelion Dash is back on Saturday at 11:30 a.m. That's when that starts. And the ever-popular, world-famous Fool's Flotilla will take off from Tinney Park Docks at 10:30 a.m. on Sunday. That's June 13th and 14th at the O'Hara Place Park for the Marquette Waterfront Festival. More information can be found on the Marquette Waterfront Festival Facebook page and at marquette-neighborhood.org. 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

0: is Fiona Hatch and Rachel Fields with your local news, coming to you from the WORT studios on Bedford Street in beautiful, albeit very wet, downtown Madison. Here are your Monday headlines.
1: President Donald Trump paid a visit to Wisconsin Friday, his first since winning the state in 2024, the Milwaukee Journal Sentinel reports. Trump's appearance at a small farm in Chippewa Falls lasted a little over an hour. He gave a wide-ranging speech that touched on everything from Wisconsin's agriculture industry to his efforts to beautify Washington, D.C. ahead of the nation's 250th anniversary in July. Trump touted the $28 billion his administration paid out to farmers in his first term, saying something similar could be on the horizon for farmers adversely impacted by the military action in Iran. He also promised to lower costs for farmers, saying, quote, "We're going to come out and your fertilizer prices are going to go way down just like they were 4 months ago," unquote. Also present at the president's roundtable discussion were prominent Wisconsin Republicans, including U.S. Representatives Derek Van Orden and Tom Tiffany. Van Orden is running for re-election in Wisconsin's most competitive district, and Tiffany is one of the prominent Republican candidates in the state's gubernatorial race.
0: The Wisconsin Supreme Court will assign a committee to study the state's recusal rules for judges, the court decided Thursday, instead of immediately adopting a proposal that would tighten the standards. Current recusal rules leave the decision in the hands of individual judges. Under the proposed update, judges would have to recuse themselves if past donations to or support for their judicial campaign could affect their impartiality in a case. Several legal organizations and research groups spoke out against the proposal at Thursday's public hearing, the Wisconsin Examiner reports. They warned that, as written, the proposal would risk punishing attorneys for being politically involved. Critics also questioned whether it could conflict with the First Amendment and current state law. Justices ultimately voted to create a study committee, deferring immediate action on the issue.
1: The city of Madison's former deputy clerk will no longer handle election-related tasks after claiming responsibility for 23 late-arriving ballots in the latest state Supreme Court race, VoteBeat reports. Jim Verbeek admitted to losing track of the absentee ballots until after the polls closed on Election Day, but he also blamed understaffing and a lack of communication for the mistake. After a weeks-long legal battle, a Dane County judge ordered the State Elections Commission to count the late-arriving ballots in the final tally of the Supreme Court race. Verbeek was previously sued for his alleged role in losing 200 absentee ballots in the 2024 presidential election. His reassignment to lead worker for licensing is part of a series of personnel changes, according to Madison City Clerk Lydia McComas. The clerk's office is also set to hire two new deputy clerks and a lead employee for absentee voting.
0: The state of Wisconsin has reached a settlement with the family of a man who died of dehydration and malnutrition while incarcerated at Waupun Prison, reports Wisconsin Public Radio. Donald Meyer died in February 2024 after a nine-day stint in solitary confinement. Prison workers allegedly failed to bring Meyer multiple meals and perform required health checks during that time, according to the complaint filed by his mother in federal court last spring. Workers also shut off water to his cell after it flooded, but failed to tell Meyer when it was turned back on. The Wisconsin Department of Corrections will pay out $3.75 million to Meyer's family in return for the federal lawsuit's dismissal.
1: Zoning permit applications for data centers are on hold in Dane County until December of 2027, the county board decided Thursday in a unanimous vote. The measure is a workaround to a state prohibition on development moratoriums by focusing instead on the permitting process. At Thursday's meeting, supervisors cited concerns about data centers' large energy demand and the impact they could have on the local electrical grid. The unanimous decision comes as a new Dane County Advisory Committee explores the impact of data centers, the Isthmus reports. The committee expects to present its findings and policy recommendations to Dane County communities next year.
0: Also on Thursday, Dane County supervisors unanimously approved another resolution urging UW Health to resume gender-affirming care for transgender youth. In order to maintain its federal funding sources, UW Health stopped prescribing puberty blockers and hormone therapy for patients under 18 in January. The pause is based on prior statements by the federal government that have since been vacated by a court order, according to a press release from the county board. The resolution also calls on UW-Madison to conduct a transparent review of the factors that influenced the decision to cease providing care and come up with recommendations to safeguard access in the future. Those are the headlines.
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0: Good morning, Madison. You know where you're at. It's Tuesday, 8 o'clock buzz. You're at WORT 89.9 FM. I'm so glad that y'all are tuned in with me. I've been up early making posts and sending text messages, so I expect that my voice won't be the only voice y'all hear today. So, thank y'all for joining me. I'm going to assume that most people tuned in right now know that just a couple days ago, June 7th, Michael Johnson, CEO of the Boys and Girls Club of Dane County, father, husband, friend, community leader, passed on. Now, we didn't hear about it until yesterday morning, or at least I didn't hear about it until yesterday morning. And, you know, we've been talking a lot about the 608 Day celebration that myself and my partner, Governor House G Money, decided to throw for the city to bring y'all out. And so we were out yesterday, the rain, and we was determined to keep it going. We had a covered stage, covered shelter, and we was going to put on for the city. So I said, rain or shine. But the rain just kept coming. And so we was on the fence. We was talking it over. What should we do? And then I got a phone call. And everybody's community, Unc, the too impressive and my dear close friend, Jackie Morris, called Jackie Brodeen, and he let me know that Mike had passed. And it became very clear that we needed to cancel our 608 Day celebration. And so we did. And then I heard for the rest of the afternoon from those of you who are looking forward to coming out and our artists that were going to hit the stage that they really wanted us to reschedule. So we're doing it. And so we're working with our city parks to figure out what day and what park we'll have it. And so we'll get back to you. It'll be the remix. And so today, I was contemplating what on earth would I come on the radio and talk about? And what a better way to spend the day, this hour, than by opening up the airwaves and inviting my community to call up and share their thoughts and their feelings and memories of Mr. Johnson. And so I was scrolling through my Facebook page. Now, y'all, I got an incognito Facebook page. That's less and less incognito as we go, but it's not as popular as my Tara page. It's a place for me to have a social media relaxing space, I guess is what you'll call it. And even on that page, without Mike being my friend on that page, his words and his posts made it in my scroll in my feed. And so I scrolled like three posts down, and there he was. And he wasn't even talking about the white party. And there was a part of what his message said that I felt was appropriate to share. Maybe it's about where I'm at in the world, and I'm hoping it's a little bit about where y'all at. But this is what Mike said a couple days ago. In the middle of his post where he's sharing about a trip that he had taken to Carbon World Health, he said, "This journey is teaching me that results don't come from motivation alone. They come from consistency, discipline, and showing up even when it's tough. 10 days down, the mission continues. I am my bigger barrier." And those words resonate. They resonate with how we still on the airwaves today. They resonate with how his team will have to push forward and continue the business of the club. They resonate with all of us, I believe. And so I wanted to share those words and share this space. I invite you all to listen to this. It's the first song we're going to play today. And just take a moment to reflect and think about, if not specifically, what the loss of Mike means to you in this community, the reality that tomorrow's not promised to any of us and what we need to do with our time today. Go ahead, John. Let's play the first song. And thank y'all for tuning in. 89.9 WRT. It's your Tuesday, 8 o'clock buzz. And I forgot to even introduce myself. Y'all know, Tara, a.k.a. Big T of the Plug. Uh-oh, I think John might be answering the phone. I spoke too soon. I looked over to the studio and there wasn't a John there. Hey, John, I passed it to you and you weren't there. My bad. It's important that you see who you passing the ball to.
1: Well, we don't have a receptionist, and I need to remember how to transfer phone calls over here. So if people give a call in and you get to the menu, you can hit number 9, but I think it's gone off the menu because they're supposed to be receptionists. So
0: okay.
1: We'll Give me a minute. I'll see what we can figure out. And until then, got some music.
0: All right.

0: All right. It sounds like we got some people on hold, and I'm sorry. Of course, we choose to do a call-in day, and now you're running. Is there a better way to have
1: Well,
0: people
1: well, we
0: call in
1: would
0: and
1: have
0: manage
1: people
0: it?
1: on the line, but it's not transferring through. So if people can call 608-467-5627, that's the direct line, but don't tell anybody because that's the
0: Uh-oh.
1: line right to the board here. But if they
0: Oh,
1: call that, they should
0: man.
1: get through. I can hear the phone ringing out there, but I cannot get it to
0: Yeah, I'm
1: transfer
0: getting
1: through.
0: texts. People are saying they're calling, like.
1: It's lit up like a Christmas tree out front. And we got no receptionist.
0: Okay. Well, yeah. So if you all want to call, I'm going to send this by text to a couple people real quick.
1: I'll play a little bit more music here.
0: I can hear the phone ringing.

0: All right. John the Miracle Worker has figured it out. John, we have a caller on the line.
1: Yes, it's Michelle McCoy. Hey, Tara.
0: Good morning, Michelle. How are you doing this morning?
1: I've been better. It's been a long couple of days.
0: Yes. Thank you for calling in. What would you like to share with us?
1: Well, one thing I'd like to share is just over the weekend, we really lost a true leader and pillar of this community, Michael Johnson. And I just want to share my story of how incredible Michael was to myself, and not only to myself, my family. And I know there's many other stories that other people can share about throughout the community. But throughout my journey of becoming a center director, or just in general, trying to figure life out, Michael has always been there to support me. I remember when my daughter was going through some hard times, I put in an application for her to get on Christmas time to get some money. And I remember he showed up. He let me know that she was chosen. He showed up to give her a tip at her job. But what I remember about that time is it was Christmas Eve. He was supposed to be with his family, and he was having car problems. And he had to be in Illinois. He was supposed to be in Illinois when he was with us. And he was telling me, you know, before he met with my daughter, that he was trying to get a tow truck. He was trying to do all kinds of things. But he didn't stop what he was doing, and that was to be there to help my daughter. And he still gave her the tip. And just that was who Mike was. Is even though he was dealing with things himself, he still put community first. And I just want people to remember him for that.
0: Thank you, Michelle. Thank you for calling in and sharing that thought and that memory of Michael.
1: Thank you, Tara.
0: Have a good day. Keep a positive outlook, right? That's the other thing. Is I would say that he definitely, no matter what people thought, but he also was good, like that smile, right? That walk. Earlier this morning, I was talking to my co-host, Antoine McNeil, and he was telling me a story about a memory he had. And he was describing his bow-legged walk, and right, and it made me smile just thinking about how many times I've seen him run across a room or hustle up to a group, come walk over. So those are also the memories we cherish and keep. Who else do we have on the line?
1: A lot of good memories.
0: Oh, nope. Absolutely.
1: Yep. All right, sir. Bye, Anton. Bye, Tara. Have a good rest of your day.
0: Thank you. You too. All right, caller, who's on the line?
2: Hello, I'm not sure if this is me, Tara.
0: Hey, it is. Brandis. I know who that is. Hey, Brandis.
2: Yes, this is Brandis. Good morning. Good morning, everyone. Happy Tuesday. I'm calling in to share my experience to the community. He was a community leader to me. He was a friend. He was a big brother. He was just more than his position. So we could say he's a community leader, but that was his, that he was a CEO, but that was his job. To many of us, he was family. He was a friend. He was, you know, our partner in crime. For me, like, I first met him working with him at the Boys and Girls Club. Then from there, like, seeing him more out into community as I got more out into community. I can say, and I can openly say that, at first, I listened to the community when they dogged him out that he was stealing money. He was doing all this, taking from the kids, doing all this because I didn't know. But when he gave me the opportunity 4 years ago to be on his back end as a judge and a picker or whatever it was for the Christmas event, the Christmas funds and all that, I'd seen, and I could tell truthfully, he had nothing to do with that, y'all. Nothing to do with who was choosing, who was being picked, the cars or anything. So that made me see a whole different light to him. And I acknowledged him for that, for my wrongdoing of thinking that he was letting people say what they say, you know, inflict my mind to this perception of him. But since then, even before then, we had started building a friendship since I was working with him. But even after that, building a dear friendship for him, I just seen him Saturday at my comedy show, and he congratulated me and stated, like, I didn't know you was that funny. I knew you was funny, but I didn't know you was that funny, like, standing on stage. I've seen you, but, or I heard you. And to know that or experience like moments with him, like the last real, besides that moment I connected with him on the phone was, you know, when he said he was bringing Tyrese to Madison for the white party. And I was like, I need to get in and I need to get the VIP because I need for Tyrese to reenact the bad boy scene with him, Jody, and Yvette on the scene. And the last thing Michael said to me on Saturday was like, okay, I can't, he like, since I can't get you on the roster to perform for the all-white party, I'm going to see about if somebody can, if we can get you in VIP. But he was like, thing is, you just can't get us no lawsuit. Please don't give me no lawsuit with this man, Tyrese. And I said, I can't promise you that.
0: I would say he know you,
2: huh? He know me. And that's what I'm saying. When people can say things like that, they know you. And so it's personal. So when I got the news yesterday, it destroyed my whole day. This morning, yeah. I'm going because even though we're grieving and the community is grieving, life is still existing, but I want the community to grieve those close to him. Take those moments to sit in your feelings because we've lost, you know, we just lost, you know, Mr. Jackson not too long ago. You know, that was a hard hit on the community and even a bigger hard hit. And then, you know, with this white party coming up, a lot of us is going because of him. Some is going because of the celebrities. You know, I'm going because of him. I've been to a few, but Tyrese is going to be there. So I was going to try to sneak in something with it, you know what I'm saying? But that the Boys and Girls Club, you cannot mention the Boys and Girls Club without acknowledging Michael. The support, the community, we need to take our time and saying, like, you know, my condolences to his wife, who I also just seen on Saturday, you know, coming out, to his kids, to his son that's, you know, just graduating and getting into his career and his girls. And his whole family and everybody, and also to Chicago, because that's one thing we have in common. We are from the projects of Chicago, and so just as Madison has hit rough, Chicago has taken a hit to those who have known him in Chicago. So that's my words and my courage to tell everybody today, let's just take our time and be within our feelings at the moment.
0: Absolutely. Well spoken. And thank you so much. And congratulations. I'm sorry I didn't get to see you, but I told you last time I saw you on the stage, the same thing. Like, we all knew you was funny. We just didn't know you was that funny. I don't know why that makes sense, but it's the putting it together in a show performance. Like, being around you is to laugh and smile, right? That's your spirit. But no, congratulations. Thank you for your words.
2: Thank you.
0: And
2: thank all you right, y'all too. Y'all have a great day.
0: All right. You too.
2: All right. I'll keep listening.
0: All right. All right. Thank you. And John tells me we got D Star on the line. Is that you there, sir?
3: Yes, ma'am.
0: Good morning. Thank you for calling in. Welcome to the show. Welcome back to the show.
3: Yeah, thank you.
0: Tell us a little bit. What are you thinking? What you feeling?
3: Man, I'm shocked and just hurt and confused like everybody else. You know, I spoke to Michael Friday. We spoke for a little brief minute, and he's like, oh, let's set up a meeting and catch up Saturday. So this Saturday, we talked in the morning. He wanted me to do some work at the white party, some camera work and stuff, some recording. So we set that up, and then we were supposed to have a meeting Monday morning at 9 o'clock. And I got the news before that, so I didn't believe it. So I was like, I didn't see anything on Facebook, but I just had heard rumors. So I hit him up and I was just text him. I was like, I even Googled it. You know, I was like, is Michael Johnson alive? You know, and they was like, yeah, he's alive. I'm like, why am I looking at Google? Why am I looking at Facebook? I'm friends with this guy. This is my homeboy. Let me just hit him up. So I just text him. I said, Mike, you good? And then the phone ring instantly. And I'm like, he never hit me back that fast. He's only hit me back that fast, like, maybe twice. And so I answered the phone as his sister, and she was like, he passed. And I was just like, just devastated. God's just been devastated ever since.
0: Yeah, man. It was, I kept using the word surreal yesterday. Like, I knew everybody who was saying it to me wouldn't say it, and that wasn't true. It just was surreal. It was the last thing I expected to hear yesterday. Surreal. So
3: yeah, man, he was such a great guy, and you know, he was very, very instrumental in like helping me push my podcast forward behind the scenes. A lot of people don't know that. So I just actually just posted a video of him just, you know, when I signed a deal with Madison 365, he offered for us to have that celebration at the Boys and Girls Club. He was there virtually because he was visiting with his family. And he said a lot of kind words and encouraging words. And he was always giving me opportunities behind the scenes. The man has never told me no about anything. When I got my own day in some prairie, he was there. He was like, I don't want to be on camera. I just got done working out. So I'm not, you know, looking my best. I'm not camera ready. But he was like, I just wanted to be here and show my support. Him and Jackie Bodine, you know, and Jackie, you know, my heart goes out to Jackie also because, you know, that was his best friend, you know?
0: Yeah.
3: His family, man, I just,
0: Yeah. And, you know, I've already been seeing some of the negativity, and I'm glad that nobody's calling. Like, I don't anticipate anybody calling up today with that. We all have our different stories and experiences with Michael. Mr. Johnson has been an influence in every space he's entered. I can remember when he first got to town before I met him and the things that people were saying about his big personality. And just all the way up until just a couple days ago, I was involved in a conversation about Mike and how he moves, what he does, what he said. And it's something that me and him had always acknowledged because, you know, to know me, I'm what they call me, outspoken. I call it truthful. But, man, there's no denying. Like I said earlier in my post today, I said, you know, no matter how you felt, everybody felt something. Something that I'm already noticing in the people calling in is stories of how he supported them, how when he ran into them, the conversation quickly turned into how he could show support, what opportunities he could align. Absolutely.
3: Every single time. I told him like, hey man, you know, I do podcasting and production. I teach it at the, you know, juvenile detention center. I teach it at the children's shelter. I teach it at the alternative school. And he's like, you know, where are you located? I'm like, I'm located in Sun Prairie. And so he's like, come to the Boys and Girls Club in Sun Prairie. So I come to the Boys and Girls Sun Prairie, me, my manager, my strategic manager, and a business partner of mine. And he takes me into this little house that's right next door. And he was like, we own this house. When we bought the church, you know, the house came with it. And he offered me to have that house. He was like, yo, you can do all of your programming out of this house. He offered that to me. He's like, free of charge for the first year, and then the next year, you can just pay utilities, and then we would sponsor any grants or anything. We'll be your financial sponsor for any grants that you want to write to continue your program. Just stuff like that, like, you know, going above and beyond just to, you know, just to support me. You know what I mean? And he did not have to do any of that, and he did. So it's just like, you know, I consider him a very good friend. We considered each other friends, and man, just the support that he always showed me and just the positivity. So when he put his book out, The Audacity to Lead, you know, I reached out to him and told him, hey man, whatever you need from me, man, I can help you. And I explained to him, hey man, I just put out a book, and the book went number one on Amazon hot new releases in the country. He's like, man, I didn't even know that. So I showed him the receipts, like, hey, look, check it out. He's like, oh man, you know, and then he started asking me questions about how he could, you know, further his book. And so I'm like, here, I know a guy in Milwaukee. I know this person. I know that person. So we start setting up press runs and kind of, you know, getting him into that space. And they were in talks about a movie. They had got the script, you know, like, so it's just a lot, you know, it's just a lot. Cause he has so much going on, you know, at the same time, you know, of him running the Boys and Girls Club that people just don't know. And he has, you know, even for this white party coming up, he has some special guests that he wanted to bring, you know, that I won't say right now, but
4: he had some special guests that he wanted to bring. He wasn't done, you know, crafting that white party. Not by a long shot. He wasn't done.
0: Yeah. Well, what we know about how he shows up, especially the white party and Christmas time, is he's never done. It's always the next thing, because there's always opportunities that flow. That's the energy, right? Like, some people can create an energy field around themselves, and anytime motion, like, you get pulled in, right? It's like scientific, but it's also spiritual. And again, another thing that nobody can deny about him. Thanks
5: all
0: for giving
5: those,
0: us a
5: all
0: call.
5: All those years working on the bike ride with him, and it was, yeah. We would be halfway through planning for the bike ride for this year, and it'd be like, but next year we're going to do, you know. He was always, right. Or
6: was
5: the
6: already,
5: white party, or everything.
6: He was already planning the white party.
5: Yep.
0: Right. But I just said that the other day. Literally just said that how I know a good event is going to be a good event is when you in them last crunch moments and you're already thinking about how you make it better the next year. That's when you know you on to something. That's literally me and Christy was talking about last week when we were talking about the meals to wheels, the wheels to meals. But yeah, I'm sorry. Go ahead. Say what you were going to say, D.
6: No, I was talking with Delano yesterday, and he said that same thing. Him and Mike were already talking about bringing, like, huge A-list celebrities to next year. He was like, you know, Mike had some ideas. He wanted to, right after they got this done, they were planning the next one, and the next one was going to be way bigger than this one. With A-list celebrities, like huge celebrities. So it's like, it's really, really, really like a huge hit to the city. And then it's like, the one of the things that I was thinking about is, man, who's going to be next? You know, who's going to step up and fill those shoes? Because we don't have a lot of Michael Johnsons running around here, you know? So it's like,
0: yeah,
6: who's going to be the next leader of the community?
0: Well.
6: You know, that's going to be a big one. And I think that it's going to take all of us. I don't think it's going to be one person. You know what I'm saying? Because we don't have that one person. I think it's going to have to be a collective.
0: Yeah, the inspiration leads to the emotion and the unity. That's one of the last songs we're going to play today because we thought the same thing. Thanks for calling in. I know that we've got your people on the line. Mr. Action Jackson, is you with us, sir?
7: Yeah, I'm here. I've been listening to D-Star. D been saying all the right things. And then I like what y'all been talking about here because, man, that leadership, you don't have a Michael Johnson walking around every single day. You don't get that. And you don't have that. That comes every other decade. You know, he's just a powerful source. Yeah. And I just can't believe what just happened. And honest to God, I just, man, it's just unreal.
0: Yeah.
7: Man. And losing two big pillars in the community within a half a year. Larry Jackson, my uncle, and then Michael Johnson. Man, what else can be next?
0: Man. Yeah, it's been a hard year, man. And then also, I would be remiss if I didn't mention that Will Green just lost his wife, Becky, as well. Like, the community has absolutely been taking hits. And also, you all know me. I'm the silver lining optimist. And so the things that come from this are exactly what we're doing right now, right? Those reflective moments, whether we do it together as a community, D, like you said, it's going to take many people stepping up into leadership. Let his example be your inspiration. But then also just the energy in the city, right? The support that we give to each other, the way that we treat each other. And then personally, those moments where, like I said earlier, about taking that moment to think about the thing you're putting off until tomorrow, the conversation you need to have, the change you need to make, the apology you need to accept or give. That's also, like, to me, that's the surreal part of it is 24 hours before I heard the news, I had a different mindset around Michael and the white party, right? We were thinking about an event. We were thinking about his next post, about his next celebrity. There's always the conversations being had. And then in a brief moment, something I never thought or contemplated happened, and he was gone. And I got to thinking about the trajectory upon the city, right? In the moment how the community was going to respond, how people were going to need to move, all the way to the logistics and the business of this big event, this huge fundraiser for the club that's coming up, all the contracts and the money that have already gone into creating this event, how that event is now going to likely need to switch its focus a little because of the loss of the leader, the community.
7: I was just finna say, right? It's just going to turn into a memorial service. Mm-hmm. In my eyes, I feel like it's going to turn into a memorial service as far as what does the white party look like this year? It's hard to say. It's like we was all ready to celebrate, all ready to enjoy ourselves, laugh, enjoy each other for company. But as we look at it now, it's just like that guy is not there for us to enjoy, that actually put this stuff together, that actually put and connected all these people and all this, all these businesses together, all these, you know, just networked the whole thing. Just like what would this atmosphere and how is it going to work out this year? And what does it look like years to come? You know, because at the end of the day, like I said, you can't get no Michael Johnson just anywhere. You can't get that. You can't feel those shoes, and not anybody can feel them. You know,
0: yeah.
7: It takes a dedicated man to put his life on hold, to sacrifice for his community.
0: Yeah.
7: Because you got to take all the time he got to spend away. Yeah. So at the end of the day, it's just like, man, what is this white party going to turn into this year? Because it's going to be super hard for everybody to understand that Michael Johnson is not going to be there and he's not going to be coming back. That's very hard to believe.
0: Yes, it definitely is. Man, thank you for calling in.
7: Yeah.
0: Take care today. All right. Thank you. John, do we have any other callers? Otherwise, I feel like it's a good time to play. All right, so last time Mike came on air with me, he was talking about his book, and I decided, like, whatever he said, I was like, it just came about. I decided he's Money Mike. And so that's what I have been calling this man for a few months now. That's Money Mike in all spaces when I see him, when I talk about him. And so this song right now, this is for you, Money Mike. Let's go.

0: makes me happy. And yeah, Money Mike. All right, so y'all tuned in to the Tuesday 8 o'clock buzz, WORT 89.9. It's your girl, Tara, a.k.a. Big T of the plug. I've got another caller on the line that wants to share some thoughts and feelings about MJ. Welcome to the show.
1: What's up?
0: This Mr. James Sutton, how you doing today, sir?
1: I'm all right, man. My heart's a little heavy today. I just think it just takes so much time to really process that we lost someone that will be forever legendary within Madison.
0: Yeah, for sure.
1: So it's just really it's hard to process the loss. And just, we communicating weekly because we're planning this all white party and now he's not going to be there.
0: Mm-hmm.
1: So,
0: man,
1: it's just tough.
0: Yeah. I mean, now I don't know that this is fact, but from the outside looking in, it looks like you, I have been building a closer relationship recently, and maybe he had been coming on board as more of a mentor and a partner. And maybe that's just what it looked like from the outside because y'all was working on the white party. But I just feel like I had noticed you in his circle a little bit more lately or heard you talking about him a little bit more. And so, there's a lot of us that have been around Mike for decades, for a long time. And then there's those people who are just getting to know him. I just know it like what me and Jackson were just saying about it being unreal and feeling surreal. It's unbelievable to be in process of, executing plans. And when you're into it with an event, you really do spend a lot of time and energy with folks. And then all of a sudden it's just gone in this kind of a way with yet still, y'all are still in execution. We're still 2 weeks out to this event. This is crunch time. And so the loss of this man is a steady influence in your life as well as a growing friendship and partner. I know it has to be devastating, brother.
1: Yeah, we really got close. He was closer to other people, but, he mentored me and was really a voice for me when it came to business. I needed to get out of my shell and be more aggressive and trying to get larger accounts and things of that nature. But I got brought to him through Fendorf. They wanted us to finish doing the post-construction clean at the new McKenzie Workforce Center. And so that's where my relationship started with him. I think he liked how I ran my business. He liked how I managed my people. And we stood on business and we made sure that everything that he wanted, we made it happen. You know what I mean? And that's been my relationship with the Boys and Girls Club. That's as simple as it gets. We just deliver on what they need from us, and we've just built a strong relationship. But underneath that relationship was a brotherhood that me and him stepped into where it was just like, it was just all cards showing, face up. And he believed in what I was doing. I believed in what he was doing, and that, that's what we shared.
0: That's a beautiful thing, man. That's a rare thing in this world right now.
1: Mm-hmm. It's hard to find in Madison. I know a lot of people have a lot of opinions about that man.
0: Yeah.
1: But his vision was before his time. And he was getting ready to do some really, really epic stuff. And so that's the part that's really, really hard for me to swallow right now, is that he was just getting started. No?
0: Yeah. Man. Thank you for calling up and sharing that. I was just gonna say, man, that it's the seeds and the inspiration as well, though, right?
1: We need somebody to step up. We need for everybody to step up together. Everyone needs to step up right now. Everyone needs to unify. Everyone needs to put, take the fake stuff off the table and be authentic. Mm. Everybody needs to step up right now and do their part. Period.
0: Y'all heard the man. That's absolutely what they say. That's got my stamp of approval. Yes, everybody needs to step up. It's an everybody thing. Like when you were saying we need a person to, I was so glad when you corrected that to we all need to. Absolutely. Man, thank you. I think it's a perfect time for that last song, John. Any other last thoughts before we go to our last song break, John, James?
1: Man, you know, just keep everybody in their prayers, passing, stay up, and we gotta keep turning the page.
0: All right, man. Thank you so much for calling in. And shout out to this community, everybody who's called in, everyone who's listening. Well, we got one more caller. All right. Put him on the line.
2: I was supposed to speak. I was supposed to wait.
0: You can speak now. Hello.
2: Hey, how you doing? It's Julian.
0: Hey, Julian. How you doing, man?
2: I'm doing all right.
0: You're doing, yeah.
2: I'm doing this. Yeah, you know, I'm doing like everybody else.
0: Man, thank you for calling in. We've got Julian Walters, the infamous Juju, on the line. Man, big things going on. What would you like to share with the community, sir?
2: It's hard to put into words right now. I just would like to continue to, you know, pray for the Johnson family, his wife, his kids. My thoughts and prayers out to the community right now. You know, Michael Johnson is one of those people who, you know, you look at it in a different light. You know what I mean? Transition is inevitable, you know, and everyone's going to have to go to rest one day, but, you know, impact is what it is, you know, and that's just the reality of things. And some people can't be, you know, replaced. You know, positions can't simply just be filled. You know, like what that man did for the city, what he did for me, you know, my family is just beyond legendary. And, you know, I've been just thinking about all the moments and all the, you know, the contributions he's had to my journey. And every step of the way, you know, he's been a champion for me and cheering me on. And it's just sad to see, you know, I didn't even realize how young Mike was. You know, if he's 50, you know, he's been here 2012, 2011, you know, 2013, whatever that is. That put him in his mid-30s when he came to Madison as a CEO. That's a young man. You know, I mean, I'm 31 right now, so to put in perspective how young he was when he was doing what he was doing and the vision that he had, you know, and how he integrated himself in the community and became, you know, a real Madisonian, and the care he had for the city is just unbelievable. The talks we had, the things he had envisioned, and his authenticity of, you know, wanting to have a better community for kids, for parents, for educators, you know, for Black people, it was just like, it was inspirational.

0: Michael Johnson, the CEO of the Boys and Girls Club of Dane County, he out there setting up chairs. You know what I'm saying? So he wasn't he was a political leader, but he also wasn't scared to roll up his sleeves and get dirty and get in a fight. You know what I mean? Like the people that he connected with, from the people who, you know, are the most vulnerable, are most in need, to, you know, ultra wealthy people. Like that's a rare trait. That's a rarity in people. And that's a blessing that he was able to receive, and favor that he received from God, and he shared it with the world. And again, you know, just witnessing that, witnessing the growth, you know, witnessing him grow as a leader, you know, him helping me and the mentorship he provided, always being a phone call away, always being available, is just something that I hope to be half of and mimic in my growth and my development. So, you know, just to share those words, that's kind of how I view Michael Johnson. I feel like, you know, it's still not processing for me. I haven't been able to really accept it, honestly. You know what I mean? Pastor Jackson a couple months ago. Mm-hmm. Now Michael Johnson is just like two mentors in 1 year, two people who were really instrumental in my life, who I really respected and admired. It's just unreal. But kind of like James said before, you know, it's not really, I don't really think, you know, and this is no disrespect, I don't think that there's one person who can come fill that role. You know what I mean? Like, it was just that impactful. He had kind of created that lane, and it was tailored for him. That was what God had for him to do. You know what I mean? And to move the mountains he was moving, and to raise the funds only he could raise. Like, mm-hmm. Now it's time for us to collectively, you know what I'm saying, try to there, you know, hold that low, you know, because it's not a one person job. That was just only something Michael could do. So I think as a community, it's time to, you know, unite everybody, keep doing their piece, to make, you know, the community better and continue that legacy, you know? And so, those are just my words, some of my thoughts, you know, super proud of you, Tara, proud of, you know, James, proud of the other people who have spoken. You know, I think that the imprint and the residue of what Michael has done in this community is in a lot of people. And I know that, you know, he left Madison a better place, and the community a better place, the world a better place. And, you know, I think that, you know, we're up for it collectively to continue the good fight.
1: Man, I say this privately and publicly, young man, I love you. I really appreciate what you said. That was the perfect way. Those are the perfect final words on this radio show today to be said. And you definitely just opened my eyes to the recollection that he was a very young man, thinking about how powerful he was the first time I encountered him. And now to put that together of his age, that's a real fact. That's very impressive from the very, very moment and very much larger than life. Thank you for calling in and sharing those words.
0: Always. Love you too.
1: All right. All right. This is our final song. Thank y'all. You've been tuned in to 89.9 FM, WORT, the 8 o'clock Tuesday buzz. We'll be too turnt next week. We just had to turn it down and be too truthful this week. All right. A little bit. Let's do that unity for the outro music, because it's just right. Thank y'all for tuning in.

Voces de la Frontera is Wisconsin's leading immigrant rights organization and has been organizing and empowering immigrant workers and families for over 20 years. Tonight at 6 p.m., Voces de la Frontera Madison will host a community meeting at Madison Labor Temple. 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

Yeah, good Tuesday morning to y'all. This is the Green Morning Radio, right here on WORT. My name's Brian Hirsch. Glad to be with you. Everyone drying off from the wet. Ready for a day that's going to be wonderful. You know, all that rain brings green. So it's going to be a green morning. That's the way I see it. What am I doing hanging around here? I am hanging around here playing music like Michael Martin Murphy playing an old Monkees tune. Michael Nesmith tune from Geronimo's Cadillac, 1972. And what does that have to do with the show? Not much. Just a good song. I had it set up for playing last week during the pledge drive and just never got to it. It was one of those, here's a good song. So there we go. That was it. I guess it's a leftover. Didn't want it to get stale sitting in the bin too long. Hey, I do want to thank everyone who donated last week. If you called or if you went online, even during other people's shows, if you donated to WRT during the pledge drive last week, I want to thank you very, very much for helping support the station. Now, we were a little short, and of course, that you can still donate online, WRTFM.org. The prizes are still there, the prizes, the swag. But I just really want to thank everyone for that. That was very kind. Got a lot of positive calls, and that was pretty cool. I also want to thank Logan Metz and Katie Caden for coming in last week and performing live. Did anyone go to the show? I didn't go. I had my own gig that night at the Union Terrace, and I saw a couple of you there, so I want to thank anyone who went to see my band, the Grazers, play at the Union Terrace last Thursday. There was a lot going on last week. It was a busy week, and so just want to give a shout out. As for this week, there's no main theme of the show, but there's two big sets of new bin stuff. And then there's also, there'll be a folk calendar about halfway through. And then after that, two fairly large sets of coming to town stuff, because we got festivals this weekend and we got a bunch of other stuff going on at clubs. You know, we are in that season where the folks are coming to us. They're coming to us in mass. It's great. So, that's what's going on. Before that and after that, just some other good music. Hope you like it. So, what are we starting off with here? Let's see now. Oh, yeah. Peter Case has a new live album he put out. He made a recording at McCabe's Guitar Shop out in Los Angeles. Just one of the best folk clubs in all of L.A. that's still there. So we're going to hear a quick little one of his, just called Somebody Told the Truth. And then Emily Scott Robinson after that, from her song called The Time for Flowers. Now, I was under the impression this was a new single, but I think it's a new re-release of an old single. So some of my notes say it's just come out. Some of my notes said it came out 6 years ago and this is a re-release. I'll do the research. Either way, it's new to me, hopefully new to you. It's a great song. I'm going to play it. The song is called The Time for Flowers. After that, Anna Luna and her band. I can't remember if there's an actual band. I just know her from doing online bass stuff that she does. I'm a bass player, aspiring, and she does online lessons. And then I went and looked at some of the music she'd done, and she just released a new song, so I emailed her and said, hey, send me that. And she said, I will. So Anna Luna from Texas, thank you for sending me an MP3, of your new song, Fall in Love. Lovely, lovely female vocals on this. And then the Deslandes, who were just in town at the High Noon. They got a new one out called Don't Let It Die, Volume 1. And we're going to hear Long Drives and Lonesome Mornings. The thing I like about this, the singer sings really low. It almost sounds like he's trying to imitate Blaze Foley. I know, it's kind of cool. And then Dervish have a new album out called The Great Irish Songbook, Volume 2, Poets and Storytellers. And we're going to hear a song called Jackie. It's actually written by Sinead O'Connor, and it's featuring Aoife O'Donovan. So you got Dervish and Aoife O'Donovan covering... you see where I'm going with this. Anyways, it's pretty cool. After that, Tift Merritt has a new album out called Sugar. We're going to hear a song called Everyday Singing. And finally, the Steep Canyon Rangers have a new album out called Next Act. We're going to hear one called Hard Times. That's a
big, hearty first set of new stuff. And I hope you like it. Again, we're going to start off with this really nice Peter Kay song called Somebody Told the Truth. Just as soon as this fades out. Look at me. Thanks for listening.

Sending a guy down right now. The starving men and women, for once they got the fill. The children of the highway were high.

The

0: All right, there you go. Steep Canyon Rangers. That was our first set of new stuff. That's right. Two whole sets of Newbin today's show on the Green Morning Radio. What was that? All right. Well, that was Hard Times by the Steep Canyon Rangers. The new album's called Next Act. And I was trying to see if they were coming to town anytime soon, and the answer is no. They got a very extensive touring schedule, both with other bands and with Steve and such, but just a lot of folks they're playing with. But they are coming to Milwaukee in November with Steve and Martin, Steve Martin and Martin Short, and Steve and Martin, I guess, they're also going to be at the Minneapolis the next night, so Friday, November 13th, Saturday, November 14th. Not stopping in Madison, though, but Steep Canyon Rangers from their new album. Before that, we heard Tift Merritt, Everyday Singing, from the new album Sugar. And again, not coming to Madison, but she'll be at the wonderful Evanston Folk Festival this year. She'll be there on the Sunday, September 13th. I went to it a couple years ago and saw Sierra Farrell and a bunch of other great acts, and Katie Gavin, a couple others, and it's a lovely festival, the Evanston Folk Festival down in Illinois. It's right on the water. If it's a lovely day, it could be just a fantastic time. I think Steve Pultz was always there, is there as well. So, anyways, yeah, that's Tift Merritt was playing there. And before Tift, we hear Dervish with Aoife O'Donovan doing a song by Sinead O'Connor called Jackie. It's actually the first song on her first album, but they decided to copy it and put it on an album that they put out this year called The Great Irish Songbook Volume 2, Poets and Storytellers. So Sinead, you are apparently a poet and storyteller in Dervish's book, and that's really sweet. Dervish, of course, yeah, I had to look. Yeah, they're touring. Not anywhere in the States, except right in the end of their tour schedule. It looks like in October, November, they'll be heading to the Northeast, and that's about it. But anyways, before Dervish, we heard the Deslandes, who just came to town. So they're not playing in town anytime soon, but they heard a song called Long Drives and Lonesome Mornings from Don't Let It Die, Volume 1. They are coming back to the region. They're going to be down in Berwyn, Illinois, at Fitzgerald's, which is a fairly well-known music club down there. They're having a big festival down there over the 4th of July weekend. They're playing on the 4th of July with Dave Alvin and Jimmy Dale Gilmore and the Guilty Ones and a bunch of other acts. Deslandes are, I think, third on the bill, so not bad, not bad. I'm sure if you want to look more about that, you can go to either the Deslandes website or Fitzgerald's website. Anyway, working backwards, we heard Anna Luna, song called Fall in Love with one of her outlets. I'm not sure which band that's actually with, but I did notice that she will be playing in town this weekend, so I guess this could have been the coming to town bin instead. But she's not exactly in our town. She'll be in Wisconsin. She'll be up at Wisconsin Rapids at Bluegrass at the Lake with the band Hillbilly Fever. And I didn't actually include Bluegrass at the Lake in the folk calendar just because it's not exactly in our region. It's in our state, but but maybe I'll have to go look that up and see more about that. Emily Scott Robinson was before that, The Time for Flowers, and trying to figure out if that single came out in 26 or 2020, and the answer is yes. The song came out in both. She just put out a new version of it. And Emily is touring pretty extensively, but mostly in Europe in August. So lucky her. Not coming to our region anytime soon. And before that, we heard Peter Case, My Life to Live, Peter Case live at McCabe's. We heard Somebody Told the Truth. Somebody told the truth. All right, well, what's going to go on next on the Green Morning Radio? We got, I got some business to do here. Let's see if I can get this to work here. The radio used to be a bunch of actual devices. Now it's just a bunch of mices connected to devices to make the devices work. So let's see if the mice connected to this device makes this sound nice.
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0: All right. Well, that worked just out. That worked out just fine. Yeah. Thank you, technology, for working with me. Sometimes it doesn't always do that. Again, you're listening to the Green Morning Radio right here on WORT. 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So if you haven't had the chance to donate, head on over to WORTFM.org. You have till Saturday. You can pick up a thank you gift. I personally bought one of the weather radios that you can hand crank, and it's got a little light and a charger, and it's got solar panels, and I don't know. It just seemed like a cool idea in case it all goes to heck, we'll have a radio. That was my theory. Anyways, thanks for letting us know that you guys care so much about WORT by doing that, and that you care about this show. So it means a lot. Okay, before it gets too syrupy, let's play some more music. I have more stuff for the new bin, but I'm going to save it for the next set after this one. So I'm going to take a break from new stuff and then come back to it, just because that stuff, there's some louder songs in there, and I didn't want to play those songs so early in the morning. I wanted to play some nicer, softer stuff early in the morning, so I got some really good songs lined up here. And it's a bit of a long set. It'll take us through the top of the hour. It's going to start with Stuart Stotts, our own, Madison's own Stuart Stotts, doing a song called John and Nancy, talking about missing a couple artists he really likes named John Prine and Nancy Griffith. And, you know, if he's going to sing a song about John and Nancy, then I should play a John Prine song and a Nancy Griffith song afterwards. It only calls to reason. So we're going to hear some John Prine. Hello in there. And Nancy Griffith is going to listen to the radio. And then Kelly Thibodeau and Etouffee are going to do the Cassine Swamp. It's a nice instrumental Cajun piece. And then we're going to hear Brian Sutton and Sierra Hall working together on a single they put out last year called Grandfather's Clock. Yeah, that old tune. It's a lovely instrumental as well. And then Silk Road Ensemble made an album with Rion and Giddens called American Railroad. Came out a couple years back. We're going to hear one called Have You Seen My Man. It's really cool. It's kind of big, though. It's 6 minutes long. So I should have put it where I needed to move my car time in the show. But it shows up now. And then Lila McCullough has a lovely one called Freedom is a Constant Struggle. And I believe that's the whole set right there. So, but it takes a long time because there's a 6 minute song in there. So, let's start things off with Stuart Stotts singing about John and Nancy, and then we'll hear some John and Nancy. So, let's go for that.
3: I died and went to heaven, and I barely had to wait. I pumped my fist when they checked the list and let me in the gate. A sign right by the entrance said, stories over sin. I wandered round and I figured out that's why they let me.

keeping time. Couples waltzing in the aisles of heaven's five and dime. They sang about a hard life and trouble in the fields. And those angels from Montgomery, turns out they are real. The foibles and the fables and the fools that we can be came ringing out across the sky in country harmony. Sang about the losers and the lovers in this world.

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1: All right, all right. Before that announcement, we heard a nice set of music here. Let's see, what should we start with? Start with the beginning. Stuart Stotts, John and Nancy, which one he did live at home there. And then John, Prine. Hello in there from Prine. And then Nancy Griffith, Listen to the Radio. And then Kelly Thibodeau and Etoffee with the Cassine Swamp. Brian Sutton and Sierra Hall with Grandfather's Clock. Silk Road Ensemble with Rhiannon Giddens, Have You Seen My Man? And finally, Layla McCullough, Freedom is a Constant Struggle. Boy, that's got some help there from Joy Clark and Cassie Watson, Franz Leon, a couple others. Sabine McCullough, must be a sister. Anyways, I was trying to see if any of these folks are touring, and looks like Kelly Thibodeau is mostly hanging out in Oregon. I guess that's where he's living these days. Sierra Hall is coming through town. She's going to be at the Blue Ox Music Festival in a couple weekends on Friday, June 26th. And on Saturday, she'll be up in Fish Creek at the Door County Auditorium in Fish Creek, Wisconsin, Saturday, June 27th. Surprising. Fish Creek gets some really good acts, actually. It's kind of interesting. And then I was trying to see if Rhiannon Giddens was going to be coming through with or without Silk Road Ensemble. And she is touring. And she is touring with Silk Road Ensemble here and there. But they are not going to be stopping in Wisconsin anytime soon. She's going to be at the Walker Art Center in November out in Minneapolis. But not seeing any stops here in our fair state of Wisconsin. I was wondering about this Bluegrass at the Lake with Anna Luna's band Hillbilly Fever, and that is going on this weekend. And Sortin' the Mail is going to be there, and Chicken Wire Empire, and the Millbillies, and a couple other acts. So looks like a fun event, Bluegrass at the Lake out in Wisconsin Rapids. I love in the photos of just the random photos of bands. They have a wonderful photo of Art Stevenson and his band Highwater, and WT's own Back to the Country host, Art Stevenson. So that was pretty cool. All right, let's move forward and do one more set of music before we get to the full calendar. And these are all new bin stuff. So a couple more new tunes here. We are going to hear Ferris and Jason Romero with a song called These Are the Days. And from an album called These Are the Days That Turn Into Years. Yeah. And then the Old Crow Medicine Show, the Old Crow Medicine Show have a new one out called Union Made. And here's a song they sing with Jesse Wells. Yeah, Jesse Wells, that Jesse Wells, sitting in with the old crew going, how do you do, America? It's kind of one of those list songs. They list all the stops in America where they've made and say how to it all, how do you do. And then some rock and roll, kind of. Mike Campbell and the Dirty Knobs. You know, Mike Campbell was Tom Petty's guitar player. So this has got a very Tom Petty vibe, very Heartbreakers vibe. Mike Campbell and the Dirty Knobs. But there are electric guitars. It's kind of rock and roll-ish, but it's also, you know, it's that sort of Tom Petty Americana-ish or rock and roll. I don't know, you know. Anyways, it's the new album's coming out. It's called Mission of Mercy, and one of the first songs they've put out is No Regrets. So we're going to hear that. Kacey Musgraves has a new one out called Middle of Nowhere, which is apparently where she's moved now that she's newly single again. She's moved back to her small town, and she feels it's in the middle of nowhere. And apparently, while she's in the middle of nowhere, she's experiencing a dry spell. So that's what she's singing about. And then Dan Tedesco actually reached out to me through the email and sent me a song of his that he had just recorded called Closing for the Season. It's a new single, and it's just him on a guitar, and it's got that very right to tape and right to our ears kind of feel to it. So it's got a very spontaneous first take kind of thing. And that's his thing. We talked about that when we talked on the phone. He's really into sort of the first takes and letting the inspiration sort of come through on the recording. So it definitely feels that way on Dan's song. It's a bit of a long one. It's about almost 6 minutes long, but yeah, it's really cool. And then Alison Russell has a new one out called Rainbows. It's a single from an upcoming album. Alison Russell put out some songs that were very folky and Americana, and now she's sort of drifting into a more mainstream pop sound. But her songs are really good. And so I was kind of torn because, like, you know, she's made albums with Rhiannon Giddens, and she's done all this great sort of, like, progressive folk for someone of African-American that she is. And now she's making a little more poppier stuff, but it's still really good. So I figured I'd just play it. You know, it's a 3.5-minute song. If it's not right for the show, oh, well, I thought it fit. Anyways, that's it. Those 6 tunes. I should stop talking, and we should start playing these tunes as soon as the device wants to start playing the Ferris and Jason Romero song. Hey, there it is. All right.

place at the wrong time. Hatred is a curse. And

Yeah, there we go. That was Alison Russell with Rainbows. And, you know, again, is it folk? Is it Americana? Is it singer-songwriter? Or is it just a good song? I don't know. I don't know. It's a new single. It's good. It's the second, the end of the second new bin. Working backwards, we heard Dan Tedesco before that, closing for the season. Yeah, see what I mean about that sort of first take impulsivity or something, that impulsive feel? It's very much like right from tape to our ears, kind of, you know, records it and gets it out. It's got that very fresh feel. Before that, Casey Musgraves with Dry Spell, and from the new Middle of Nowhere release. And then Mike Campbell and the Dirty Knobs, sounding very much like his former bandmate, Tom Petty. Oh, wow, look, I better hurry up. I got the folk music calendar going. Mission of Mercy coming out pretty soon. No Regrets was the tune. Old Crow Medicine Show and Jesse Wells were saying, Howdy Do America, from the upcoming, or the new, Union Made album. And Ferris and Jason Romero, These Are Days, from These Are Days That Turned Into Years. And again, trying to see if anyone's touring near us. And Ferris and Jason Romero are kind of hanging out in the Pacific Northwest, doing British Columbia and Washington shows. So no answers that. Old Crow Medicine Show, they're playing Milwaukee and probably Chicago, but not stopping in Madison, Blooming Lake, Illinois. That's it. But yeah, they'll be in Milwaukee at the Riverside Theater in October. So that's kind of close. And the Dirty Knobs, Mike Campbell and the Dirty Knobs, they will be playing in July in Minneapolis and Chicago, but not in Wisconsin, unfortunately. That's July 7th and 9th. Pantages and the Vic, Minneapolis and Chicago. Sarah Lee Guthrie on the tour with them, though. So you do get a good show. You get a Guthrie, and you get Mike Campbell and the Dirty Knobs. So, it'll be a good show. Just, I wish it would stop in Wisconsin. Oh, well. Casey Musgraves is also on tour. She's stopping in Milwaukee in September, on September 11th. Ooh. At the Pfizer Forum. Yeah, she's playing arenas these days. Good for her. She's got two nights at the United Center in Chicago in August, too. So, wow. That's kind of cool. Dan Tedesco, he's not swinging through our neck of the woods anytime soon. He's just playing down in Iowa City. And Alison Russell, who we just heard, that lovely Rainbow song, she is touring all over and not getting anywhere close to us. It's so frustrating. She gets close and does not come into Wisconsin. So it's like, really? Come on. Okay, here's a couple shows in Michigan and Illinois, and then it's Indianapolis and Ohio and Missouri. And then she swings through to California and comes back through Canada. And it's like, Toronto, Montreal, Quebec, Ottawa, and then Minneapolis. And then it's Winnipeg and Edmonton. Like, just you're going to dip down. Oh, come to Wisconsin. Anyways, she's actually playing some big places with Sarah McLachlan, actually. So good for her. Anyways, speaking of people playing places and coming places and playing here, Let's go to the folk calendar. There's a lot to announce here. And let's see if I can get this all down here. Oh, yeah. There are my notes. Starting today, Tuesday, 6 o'clock at Folklore Village out in Dodgeville. There's an open mic. And the Harmony Bar at 6:30 tonight. They got these Acoustic Tuesday things they do. Ham and Eggers. I don't know what Ham and Eggers play, but there we go. They start at 6:30. There's the open mic at the Locker Room Sports Bar at 6:30. There's the Django Jazz Jam at 7 at Leopold's Books Bar and Cafe. There's the Goodman Center Brass Works Bluegrass Jam for Beginners at the put on by the Southern Wisconsin Bluegrass Music Association. That's a 7 o'clock thing. And down in Stoughton tonight at Roxy's Resto Bar is going to be the Sea Shanty Sing with Andreas Trenso. That goes from 7 to 9, and that is a participatory event. Just letting you know,
You don't just go there and watch. You go there and you sing. It's supposed to be very fun. Sounds very cathartic. Anyways, looking ahead towards tomorrow, there's that bluegrass jam at the Harmony Bar from 1 to 3 in the afternoon that I walk my dog past. And there's the Madison Song Circle at Muso at 5 o'clock. Happens most Wednesdays. And at the Willie Street Co-op, they're finally having some music in their backyard again. It's some of the something they do in the hot weather season here. And Mitch Lundquist is going to be playing at 5 o'clock. At the Hop Garden in Belleville, you got Philip Smithberg, and that's also 5 o'clock. Sed is going to be doing his thing at Mickey's Tavern at 5:30. Over at the Harmony on Wednesday, we got the monthly slot with Annie and the Okies. They'll be playing the Harmony Bar Wednesday at 6:30. There's the open mic at the Ratskeller over at the Union, at the UW Memorial Union there. That's a 7 o'clock thing. And the big shows, folks coming in from out of town that I'm actually playing songs for in the Coming to Town bin. The Bones of J.R. Jones and Tall, Tall Trees are going to be at the High Noon Saloon at 8 o'clock on Wednesday. I'm going to play a track from each of those cats. And the Waylon Jennies are going to be doing their incredible harmonies at the Barrymore Theater Wednesday night at 8 o'clock. And that's where I will be because I work at the Barrymore. Maybe I'll get to listen to some of the show. Oh, I hope so. I hope so. Looking at towards Thursday, it's the beginning of all of our festivals. Man, they just pick up this weekend like it's, you wouldn't believe. I better read quickly. There's Bluegrass at the Lake in Wisconsin Rapids, as I mentioned earlier, with Sort in the Mail and Hillbilly Fever coming in with Anna Luna and Silas Power Band, Chicken Wire Empire, and that's just on Friday. And on Saturday, we got Sugarbush, Sort in the Mail, Hillbilly Fever, Silas Power Band, and the Millbillies. That's happening up in Wisconsin Rapids. But if you want to stick something a little bit closer, there's the Bonfire Music Festival down at the Driftless Gardens with so many. Obviously, it's put on by People Brothers Band, but the folks that I thought would really stand out with this this listening crowd would be like Wise Jennings, Charlie Parr, The Last Revel, Joseph Huber, and but those are just the festivals that are starting on Thursday. But there's other things happening on Thursday, like in the Mill in Paoli is John Kossel at 5 o'clock, and at the Hop Garden in Evansville is Seth James also at 5 o'clock, and at Octopi up in Wanakee. Which Wanakee? The only Wanakee. At Octopi at 5 o'clock on Thursday is Sunshine Day Drink. I think they do some dead-type stuff. And Poopy Costello and the new Hiram Kings are playing at the High Noon Saloon. They are doing a Hank Williams tribute. That's a 5:30 show. It's Thursday, so it might even be in one of them free outdoor shows. I'll have to check on that. Elizabeth Mary is going to be in Verona on Thursday at the Century Park, Century School Park. That's a 6 o'clock show. Madison Folk Dance Unlimited at Vilas Park is having their event there. It's there'll be instructions at 6 and then an open dance from 7 to 10. And that's free with donations are encouraged at the Vilas Park Shelter. The Moon Gypsies are playing in Sauk City at the Vintage Brewing Company. 6 o'clock, there's an open jam down at the Main Street Music in Brooklyn. That happens at 7 o'clock on most Thursdays. And I thought I saw somewhere that I saw that Pat McCurdy is going to be at the East Side Club. But I didn't. I don't have that right in front of me. But I believe he's playing Thursday at the East Side Club, too. I'll confirm that. Looking into it's Friday. Yeah, there's another festival announced. It's Polka Fest down in New Glarus. Happening Friday and Saturday. Music, dancing, food. It's free. If you want to find out who's playing, just go look for the New Glarus Polka Fest. And what else is happening on Friday? Boy, Boo Malarkey is going to be at the Union Terrace on Friday at 5 o'clock. Sed is going to be at the Park Hotel at the same time, right there on the up there on the square. Common Cord is going to be down in Evansville at the Hop Garden. And that's a 5 o'clock thing as well. And the Hop Garden in Belleville, they got Tapestry doing their folk rock thing. And the Kurok has their regular thing at the Alt Brewing Company at 6 o'clock on Friday. There's that open jam at the Imaginary Tea that happens every Friday night. Starts at 7. Continuing music at the UW Memorial Union Terrace. It was Boo Malarkey in the early slot. Looks like the Spine Stealers and Agnes Uncaged Maximano. So a couple different acts are playing at the Terrace
starting at 7. At Beer Rock on Friday, Jack of the Dust is playing at 8. Over at the Concourse Hotel, Raquel Alleman is starting at 8. And at the Cafe Carp, Andrea Fleming is starting at 8:30. Looking at towards Saturday, man, there's so much stuff. Wow. Well, it's the Marquette Waterfront Festival. Yeah, I know, another festival. It's just that season. This is when the whole neighborhood comes to my neighborhood. The whole town comes to my neighborhood over at Yohara Park Place. Just some of the acts I thought were worth mentioning. Luca and Company, Luca Padnode, who I've had on the show and has graced us with his guitar. He does great covers and great originals. Stone Oak is getting back together with Sims and his crowd, the old bluegrass band. They're getting back together, and they're going to play at this festival as well. Humbird is going to be there. Adam Gruhl and the Space Burritos. Willie Porter. And so you got to go check that out. I'm not going to tell you who's playing what day, so just go ahead and look at the Waterfront, the Marquette Waterfront Festival, and you'll figure out who's playing what. But I do want to mention that on Sunday is the Fool's Flotilla, which is the annual boat parade that anyone can participate in. You just dress up silly, dress your boat up silly, and participate. That starts at 10:30. Anyways, but stuff going on Saturday besides the festival. Casey Day is going to be at Java Cat from 9 to 10 in the morning doing a family-friendly thing. Zusiman is going to be playing at noon at Grace Episcopal Church. There's the Bluegrass Jam happening in Spring Green from 1 to 3 at the General Store. And Jesse Bauman is going to be up at Octopi in Wanakee from 1 to 4. Lindsay Lindsay. Is going to be in Evansville at the Hop Garden at 1 o'clock. And at the Hop Garden in Belleville, it's going to be People with Strings. That's also a 1 o'clock thing. Bluegrass Jam is going to be happening at Muso on Saturday. That's a 2 o'clock thing with Davey Harrison. And High Strung is going to be at the Minocqua Brewing Company Tap Room at 3:15. That's an interesting time to start, but okay.

0: thing on East Washington there. At the State Line Distillery Saturday night is the No Name String Band. They're playing at 7. And right downtown in the big theater there, the Orpheum Theater, Alison Krauss in Union Station with Jerry Douglas and Theo Lawrence. That's big names. Woo boy. But you know, I actually didn't put them in the Coming to Town bin because they're such big names. But I did put the next acts in there at the Cafe Carp on Saturday night. We got Perry Lamont and Crow's Pasture playing, coming through town. And we're going to hear a track of theirs each in this upcoming to town, Coming to Town bin that's coming up next. Finally, on Saturday night over at the Burr Oak, we got a Grateful Dead tribute band with Seaside Zoo starting at 8 o'clock. Oh, man. Getting to Sunday. It's getting late. This is such a long calendar. Sunday at the Mill in Paoli at 10 in the morning is Melissa Keeler. And also at 10:30 in the morning, as I mentioned earlier, is the Fool's Flotilla, which will bring you to the Marquette Waterfront Festival, continuing on Sunday. At the Dots Tavern in Basco at 1 o'clock is Better With Friends. Boo Malarkey is going to be up in Octopi at the Brewing Company there in Wanakee. He's going to be doing his thing from 1 to 4 on Sunday. High Strung at the Hop Garden in Evansville, 2 o'clock. And the Mill in Paoli has the Honey Pies also at 2 o'clock. Down from the Hill are going to be at the Come Back Inn. They'll be coming back there at 4 in the afternoon on Sunday. Said is at the Ohio Tavern at 5:30 on Sunday evening. And then there's an open mic at Mickey's at 10 o'clock. So I'm told. Looking at towards Monday, which, not that it means anything to anyone, but it's my birthday. Yay. It's my birthday Monday. David Landau is doing his regular thing at the Harmony Bar at 5:30 in the morning. 5:30 in the morning. 5:30 in the evening. And at the McKee Farms Park in Fitchburg, there's a free show with Armchair Boogie. And Madison Music Foundry is working with that. That goes from 6 till 9. The Muskie has its Bluegrass Jam, of course, 7 o'clock. And Tom Castle is doing an online performance. You just got to like reach out to him for the Zoom link. And that's an 8 o'clock thing. And that's what I have for the folk calendar. Oh, man, that's a lot of stuff. And that took us right up to the top of the hour, too. I think I got a spot I got to play. And then we'll figure it all out from here. So let me see if I can get this spot to play. And oh, we even got an online web pledge. So much to do. So much to do. Let's play the spot first.
1: 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That's the Open Doors for Refugees annual Community Potluck Picnic on Sunday, June 21st at Elver Park from noon to 3 p.m. I hope to see you there.
0: Oh, wow. Look at that. That sounds like a pretty cool thing. And it looks like some folks have been to WORTFM.org and made a donation during my show. That was so fun. That was so nice of these people. Wow. I'm a little wowed. I love when this happens. Steve from Fitchburg. And he likes Green Morning Radio, Back to the Country, and Mud Acres. And Steve is getting the new Truth Is Here short sleeve T-shirt. And thank you, Steve. And there's one that's just someone who's making up for an older one, but I'm still going to thank John from Lodi. Made a very generous donation and said, I donated Saturday during La Junta, but apparently used outdated information, so I'm trying again. And so I appreciate that kind of fortitude. I know it's not for my show, but it's for my station, so thank you. And also Tammy and Tom just fulfilling a previous pledge, but they're doing it now, and I appreciate that. So maybe just listening to my voice inspired them to head on over to WRTFM.org. To decide to donate now, because you can still do it. You can still do it through the weekend, through Saturday. I should remind you that you are listening to the Green Morning.

Morning Radio right here on WORT 89.9 FM here in Madison, Wisconsin, WORTFM.org. It's another place you can listen. You can also listen on the smartphone app, which, again, I speak highly of because I really like it. I use it all the time and just think it's a good thing. All right. How about we play some of the acts that are coming to town? I just had a really long, full calendar. I went through it kind of quick. If I went through it too quick and I missed something or you didn't get it, reach out to me and I'll just send you the text file I have. It's just a note on my phone that I recreate every week. And so if you want to reach out to me, my email address is greenmorning@wortfm.org. So greenmorning, one word, all lowercase, and then @wortfm.org. And I'll gladly send you the full calendar and you can read it slowly over time and play it with your own background music. So, all right. Anyways, what have I got here? It's not in the order of when they're coming, but these are folks coming and playing in the region these next couple days. Starting off with Humbird, who is going to be at the Waterfront Festival right in my neighborhood. Kind of excited about that. And we're going to hear something new from her. She's actually, I could have put this in the new bin. I took it out of the new bin and moved it into the coming to town bin because I just thought it worked better there. She's got a new album out called Morning When It Comes. We're going to hear a song of hers called Daughter of Empire. It's really nice. William Elliott Whitmore, who again is playing in Paoli, has an album out come a couple years back called Silent the Mind Breaks. We're going to hear one called Silently the Mind Breaks. We're going to hear a song called Be Still. And then The Bones of J.R. Jones, who's coming to the High Noon Saloon with Catching You from his Radio Waves album, came out last year. Chicken Wire Empire, Fiddle and song featuring Jerry Douglas. So, hey, I did play some Jerry Douglas this week. There we go. Oh, man, checking two coming to town bands in one song. There we go. Fiddle and Song featuring Jerry Douglas, Chicken Wire Empire. And then the Waylon Jennies, who are playing, of course, Wednesday at the Barrymore with Storm Coming. And then finally, Charlie Parr, who will be part of the Bluegrass at the Lake. I think so. Wait, no, he's going to be at Driftless. I can't keep track of them anymore. They're everywhere. But anyways, we're going to hear one called 817 Oakland Avenue from his Last of the Better Days Ahead. And that's just the first set. That is just the first set of Coming to Town. There's a whole other set right afterwards. So let's see if as long as the gizmo works in our favor, we should be hearing some Humbird real soon. But sometimes we're at the mercy of technology.

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2: All right, and before those announcements, we heard the first of two sets of folks coming to town this week, this very week. We started off with Humbird, Daughter of Empire. She'll be at the Marquette Waterfront Festival this weekend. William Elliot Whitmore with Be Still. He'll be down in Paoli this weekend. The Bones of J.R. Jones, who's playing at the High Noon on Wednesday with Catching You. And then Chicken Wire Empire, who are going to be out with the Bluegrass by the Lake thing with Fiddle and Song, featuring Jerry Douglas, who will be playing on State Street at the Orpheum this week as well. And then the Waylon Jennies with Storm Coming, and they're going to be at the Barrymore on Wednesday. And Charlie Parr, finally, with 817 Oakland Avenue. He'll be at the Driftless Gardens with many other fantastic musicians. Man, so much music, so little time. Let's get right to the next set. We got Willie Porter, who's going to be part of the Waterfront Festival. We got Perry Lamont coming up after him with Life is Easy in three-quarter time. And then Crow's Pasture, Raise Your Hand. And then Perry and the Crow's Pasture are playing at the Cafe Carp. And then after that, we're going to hear J.D. Pincus and Tall, Tall Trees with Sourdough Rag from an album they made together on Shimmy Disc called Ponder Machine. And Tall, Tall Trees is going to be playing Wednesday with the Bones of J.R. Jones at the High Noon Saloon. And then Joseph Huber Band Fell Off the Wagon. He will be at the Driftless Gardens on this weekend at the festival out there. So yeah, that's what's going on for this next set. Got Willie Porter, we got Perry Lamont, we got Crow's Pasture, we got Tall, Tall Trees with J.D. Pincus and Joseph Huber Band. And if all goes well, it sounds just like this. See? All's going really well. Oh, there it is.

Oh, yeah, that was good, huh? All right, that was Joseph Huber. And again, he's fell off the wagon. Joseph Huber Band, they're playing at the Driftless event. Working backwards, we heard The Sourdough Rag by Tall Tall Trees, and J.D. Pincus, Tall Tall Trees, is going to be playing Wednesday at the High Noon Saloon with The Bones of J.R. Jones. And then we heard Crow's Pasture, Raise Your Hand, and before that, Perry Lamont with Life is So Easy in Three-Quarter Time. They're playing together over at the Cafe Carp Saturday night. And we start off with Willie Porter, Human Kindness, and he's going to be part of the Yohara Park Waterfront Festival this weekend. I believe he's playing on Sunday, but you'll have to go check the schedule and find out. Boy, I am running short of time, and I have a lot of songs I wanted to play, so I think I'm just going to skip a couple here and try to play here. This one would be considered kind of a classic, and hopefully there's room for more afterwards. Yeah, this is one from a Wisconsin band. If it plays, come on, computer.

Oh, yeah. The Violent Femmes saying, please, please, please do not go. But I'm going to have to go after this next song. It's going to be time. And after that, there's going to be the news at the top of the hour, followed by a public affair. And on today's A Public Affair, they're going to be remembering Stuart Dimzeroff of Shabazz High School, who recently left us but was very integral to that school. And so that's what they'll be talking about. All right, I got time for maybe one or two more here, but I'm going to choose one that happened on today in music history, and I have a habit of doing that, especially when I can find a good song from that band I like called The Grateful Dead, and there's a lot of stuff they've released, and here's something that was recorded on this day in history, June 9th, 1976, at the Boston Music Hall in Boston. Here is their take on Brown-Eyed Women.

0: getting home.
1: Oh yeah, there we go. Grateful Dead, recorded on this day in history. Brown Eyed Women from the Boston Music Hall in Boston, Massachusetts. That can be found on Road Trips Volume 4. And there you go. Volume 4, number 5. Oh, there's a lot of road trips, apparently. Before that, Violent Femmes, Please Do Not Go, from their debut 1983 album, Wisconsin Band. And the show has been The Green Morning Radio right here on WORT 89.9 FM here in Madison, Wisconsin, WORTFM.org. Again, coming up at the top of the hour, we got some news, and then we got APA Today, a public affair remembering Stuart Dimzeroff of Shabazz High School. Did I get the name right? Yeah, they're not listening. Anyways, thanks again to all the folks who pledged last week. Thanks to those who pledged this week. We actually had a couple. So again, thanks to Steve and to John and to Tammy and Tom. For even if they're just makeup pledges, it counts. You're still doing it. You can still do it too. WRTFM.org until Saturday. All right, I'm going to let this music fade and I'm going to go too. Have a good week, folks. See you at the festivals.

0: is Fiona Hatch and Rachel Fields with your local news, coming to you from the WORT studios on Bedford Street in beautiful, albeit very wet, downtown Madison. Here are your Monday headlines.
1: President Donald Trump paid a visit to Wisconsin Friday, his first since winning the state in 2024, the Milwaukee Journal Sentinel reports. Trump's appearance at a small farm in Chippewa Falls lasted a little over an hour. He gave a wide-ranging speech that touched on everything from Wisconsin's agriculture industry to his efforts to beautify Washington, D.C. ahead of the nation's 250th anniversary in July. Trump touted the $28 billion his administration paid out to farmers in his first term, saying something similar could be on the horizon for farmers adversely impacted by the military action in Iran. He also promised to lower costs for farmers, saying, quote, "We're going to come out and your fertilizer prices are going to go way down just like they were 4 months ago," unquote. Also, President

0: Present at the president's roundtable discussion were prominent Wisconsin Republicans, including U.S. Representatives Derek Van Orden and Tom Tiffany. Van Orden is running for re-election in Wisconsin's most competitive district, and Tiffany is one of the prominent Republican candidates in the state's gubernatorial race.
1: The Wisconsin Supreme Court will assign a committee to study the state's recusal rules for judges, the court decided Thursday, instead of immediately adopting a proposal that would tighten the standards. Current recusal rules leave the decision in the hands of individual judges. Under the proposed update, judges would have to recuse themselves if past donations to or support for their judicial campaign could affect their impartiality in a case. Several legal organizations and research groups spoke out against the proposal at Thursday's public hearing, the Wisconsin Examiner reports. They warned that, as written, the proposal would risk punishing attorneys for being politically involved. Critics also questioned whether it could conflict with the First Amendment and current state law. Justices ultimately voted to create a study committee, deferring immediate action on the issue.
0: The city of Madison's former deputy clerk will no longer handle election-related tasks after claiming responsibility for 23 late-arriving ballots in the latest state Supreme Court race, VoteBeat reports. Jim Verbeck admitted to losing track of the absentee ballots until after the polls closed on Election Day, but he also blamed understaffing and a lack of communication for the mistake. After a weeks-long legal battle, a Dane County judge ordered the State Elections Commission to count the late-arriving ballots in the final tally of the Supreme Court race. Verbeck was previously sued for his alleged role in losing 200 absentee ballots in the 2024 presidential election. His reassignment to lead worker for licensing is part of a series of personnel changes, according to Madison City Clerk Lydia McComas. The clerk's office is also set to hire two new deputy clerks and a lead employee for absentee voting.
1: The state of Wisconsin has reached a settlement with the family of a man who died of dehydration and malnutrition while incarcerated at Waupun Prison, reports Wisconsin Public Radio. Donald Meyer died in February 2024 after a 9-day stint in solitary confinement. Prison workers allegedly failed to bring Meyer multiple meals and perform required health checks during that time, according to the complaint filed by his mother in federal court last spring. Workers also shut off water to his cell after it flooded, but failed to tell Meyer when it was turned back on. The Wisconsin Department of Corrections will pay out $3.75 million to Meyer's family in return for the federal lawsuit's dismissal.
0: Zoning permit applications for data centers are on hold in Dane County until December of 2027, the county board decided Thursday in a unanimous vote. The measure is a workaround to a state prohibition on development moratoriums by focusing instead on the permitting process. At Thursday's meeting, supervisors cited concerns about data centers' large energy demand and the impact they could have on the local electrical grid. The unanimous decision comes as a new Dane County Advisory Committee explores the impact of data centers, the Isthmus reports. The committee expects to present its findings and policy recommendations to Dane County communities next year.
1: Also on Thursday, Dane County supervisors unanimously approved another resolution urging UW Health to resume gender-affirming care for transgender youth. In order to maintain its federal funding sources, UW Health stopped prescribing puberty blockers and hormone therapy for patients under 18 in January. The pause is based on prior statements by the federal government that have since been vacated by a court order, according to a press release from the county board. The resolution also calls on UW-Madison to conduct a transparent review of the factors that influenced the decision to cease providing care, and come up with recommendations to safeguard access in the future. Those are the headlines.

0: Good afternoon and welcome to A Public Affair. My name is Dana Palaban and I will be your host for the hour. So today we are going to talk about one of my favorite places here in Madison. It's actually Shabazz School. I remember when I was a youth here in Madison, and I went to a couple of different high schools here, and Shabazz was always the place where the cool kids were, at least in our estimation. And it was the place where you could go and do the fun things. And then earlier this month, last month, I had a message from one of our former hosts about the passing of the founding principal of Shabazz, Stuart Dimsdorf. Dimsdorf. Oh my goodness, me and names. And Stuart was quite a personality. And I wanted to give a little bit of time today to talk about the founding of Shabazz and also the legacy that Stuart had in our community. And I've brought two of Stuart's friends along with us today. I have Laura Kane and Jeff Feinblatt who are joining us. Thank you so much for joining us today.
1: Thanks. Good being here. Hey, Laura.
2: Thank you. Hi, Jeff. Thank you so much for inviting me. I'm super honored to be here.
0: So, Laura, why don't we start with you? Tell us a little bit about yourself.
2: So I attended Shabazz from 1986 to 1990. Back then, my last name was Levecki. And I was also Jeff's student teacher. So I left Shabazz and went into education and became a teacher. And I taught in comprehensive high schools as a history teacher, but mostly in alternative high school settings because I was really inspired by my experience there. Like you said, it was amazing, right? It was fun. It was joyful and supportive, and the learning was exciting. And I really wanted that to be true, not just for kids in alternative settings, but for all kids. And I think I knew that when I left high school, that was my mission. And I've kind of worked in pursuit of that for the last 25 years, kind of moving my way up through the systems to districts, to the state level, across the country, really trying to figure out how we put these systems that Stuart and the founding teachers and staff and families and students and community all envisioned right from the beginning. How do we put that into practice at scale?
0: And Jeff, tell us about yourself.
1: I taught social studies, political science, history, and a variety of other social studies classes at Shabazz, La Follette, and I did my student teaching at East. Also taught at East for a couple of years as well.
0: And, you know, it looks like that Shabazz was actually granted a foundation grant, and that is how it started.
1: Yes, it started as a grant from the Ford Foundation through the University of Wisconsin, and Vern Albrecht and Fred Shug, both professors at the university, started the program, and it was called the Junior Senior Seminar. At the beginning.
0: Okay.
1: And it was, there were teachers that were Ford Fellows from the University of Wisconsin. So the main part of the staff were Ford Fellows from the University of Wisconsin that were going for their PhDs in education.
0: And was Stuart a part of that original group?
1: Well, we all came on in different ways, but yeah. Stuart became a volunteer. I became a volunteer. This is back in 1971. And there were several other teachers that were volunteers as well. I'm not sure about a paid staff at that point in time. There was a principal, and her name was Cookie Baker, if I'm not. She was the administrator at the time. And the rest of us kind of came on as volunteers. Coletta Bina, Rod Bina, myself, Stuart, Henry Hawkins, some of the names I forget, but
0: So Jeff, why was Shabazz started? What was the need for Shabazz back in 1971?
1: If you remember late 60s, early 70s, it was a time of social, let's say social revolution. And it's the movement for free schools or freedom schools kind of started in England and kind of evolved back here. And the Ford Foundation set up a grant to put together alternative schools in various cities in the country. And I believe Shabazz was the Midwest location. And it was, again, based out of universities.
0: And my understanding is that these freedom schools were specifically alternative education programs that centered on literacy, youth empowerment, and social justice, which made it a little bit different than the outside schools.
1: Absolutely. I mean, you hit the nail on the head with those three ideas. Also, it was for disaffected kids. It was for kids that didn't fit into the normal high school system. And this was a way to get some different kinds of education.
0: Yeah, and let's, you know, remember this time in life. You know, so the 60s and the 70s, there was a lot of integration, but there were still factions that were fighting integration back in the schools. I know in the 70s, there were still race riots that were happening in New Orleans. There were schools that were not desegregated until there was one, I believe it was in the 90s, when the last school was officially desegregated. And schools that were integrated were not meant for Black kids. They were not as welcoming and open. And one of the reasons why these freedom schools were put into place was because even back then, they were starting to see lower rates in literacy, that integration meant that children were still being left out of that conversation once they were integrated into schools with white students.
1: Well, interesting that you bring that up, because Malcolm Shabazz City High School is named after Malcolm X.
0: Yes.
1: It was a compromise. The students at the time, the Black students at the time, insisted on the school being named after a prominent African American. They wanted to name it Fred Hampton High.
0: Oh, wow.
1: Fred Hampton. Yeah, Black Panthers. Right. So, honestly, that probably wouldn't go over with the general public at the time. So the compromise was, and lots of schools were naming Martin Luther King, right? But the compromise was Malcolm Shabazz or Malcolm X, but it was Malcolm Shabazz. And the staff and students and the parents felt that that would be more acceptable. The name, of course, would be more acceptable. But more important than that is the fact that Malcolm Shabazz represented a person who believed in changing himself for the better, evolving for the better. And we wanted to emphasize that in a democratic-style school, where parents, students, and staff had a major voice in everything that went on at the school, we wanted to emphasize the fact that you can change. That if you come to school, if you came to Malcolm Shabazz feeling different and feeling unwanted because of that difference, that you could make changes in your life to be successful. And we thought that Malcolm was a perfect example of that. So at the beginning of the school, and then in Shabazz experience class, it was required reading to read the autobiography of Malcolm X.
0: Yeah.
1: And if you read the autobiography of Malcolm X, you will understand the idea behind Malcolm Shabazz City High School.
0: So that is a lot of information, you know, to wrap to our audience. Fred Hampton, in case you do not know, was the leader of the Black Panthers, one of the founders. There were a couple of them. He was based in Chicago and was killed by law enforcement based on a lot of what was going on in the 60s, which was the COINTELPRO and all of the disruption for groups where Black people were saying very clearly, this is what it is that we are doing. We are doing it for ourselves, and we do not need the system. And then also Malcolm Shabazz went from Nation of Islam to Muslim. And what that meant for him was something that was transformational for him. And many people believe that he was killed for that transformation. So that is an interesting story behind that school.
1: Yeah, but I think why we're here to talk about Stuart Dimsdorf's legacy is the fact that the relationship between Stuart and then East Assistant Superintendent, East Side Supervisor Don Hafeman, it was that relationship that that established Shabazz permanently. Without that relationship, without Don, without Stuart, and the all the wonderful programs that came afterwards, and how the school evolved would not have happened, because we were under budget. We were under the budget knife.
0: Mm-hmm.
1: We were pretty much programmed to be cut. And Don saw the value, and Stuart educated Don on the value.
0: Yeah.
1: Don used to come and sit in on classes, and he saw the value. And he influenced Doug Ritchie to support it, who was superintendent at the time. And Doug Ritchie, Don Hafeman, Stuart Dimsdorf, and the rest of the staff and students at Shabazz convinced the school board that we were a worthwhile program.
0: That is fantastic. And if you are just joining us, you are listening to A Public Affair here on WORT. My name is Dana Pelabon, and this hour, we are talking about the legacy of Stuart Dimsdorf and Shabazz here in our community. And we are lucky enough to be joined by Jeff Feinblatt and Laura Kane. And actually, I'm going to come back to you now, Laura. You attended Shabazz as a student. So what made Shabazz different, and what was your relationship with Stuart at that time?
2: Like many students, I came in slightly disaffected, jaded, not sure school was a place that I wanted to be. I still not quite trusting even Shabazz. You know, my friends said, try this before you, you know, decide to not go to school or, you know, do something different. And right away, I'd say over the first semester, they won me over. You know, Stuart's approach and all of the teachers' approach was really accept the kid first, kind of as you walk through the door, as you are, and then walk, you know, work with you from there. And it took me a few months to really trust that that was true. I tested them, I think, for sure. But they just were there. They were there for you. They cared about you. They wanted to know you as a person. And like Jeff said, the Shabazz experience class, the only required reading I ever had in all 4 years was the autobiography of Malcolm X. And I think that experience of sitting through that class as a freshman and thinking, you know, kind of that attitude of like, you can't tell me what to do. I'm so tired of people telling me what I want to learn. And, you know, this kind of rebellious mindset And they were like, okay, we're not trying to tell you what to do. What do you want to learn? You are responsible for your own education. Read the lessons in this book. Take agency. And it took a while to realize what that meant. Like, really? Really? You're going to let me pursue things I'm interested in? You're going to involve me in my community? You know, that experience was transformational. And I drank the Kool-Aid. I was in hook, line, and sinker from that point on. I was there during the apartheid protests. And our art teachers, our history teachers, our English teachers kind of stopped for a moment what they were teaching and taught us about the history of South Africa, what apartheid meant, what disinvestment was. You know, they really included us in the current moment, made sure that we were aware we could make signs in art class if we wanted to. But, you know, there's just so many experiences like that where you felt connected to your community, connected to relevant current events. The things that you were learning were in depth. You know, each class was focused on a specific subject, right, within the realm of whatever subject area you were in. So you could really go deep with your learning. That combined with the relationships and kind of this approach of what we now call wraparound supports, like meeting the needs of the whole child, mental health supports, substance use issues, you know, whatever you were dealing with, they were there to support you and your family in a very holistic way. And that really made a difference for me and for a lot of students there.
0: So Jeff, you know, hearing how a student interacted in the 80s, you all had to build that program. Tell us what that was like with Stuart.
1: Stuart emphasized the individual.
0: Mm.
1: Stuart believed that all kids deserve a good education. Didn't have to be a traditional education. And he believed that every student at that school had an opportunity to do good things in life.
0: Yeah.
1: And if the staff could help the student realize that, that was his goal. Stuart believed in alternative education to the point where early on there were only two alternative programs in the Madison public school system at the time. It was City School and Shabazz.
0: Mm.
1: And Shabazz and City School, because of resources, merged. And Michael Brockmeyer brought his City School students over, and Stuart sort of saw it as a good marriage.
0: Yeah.
1: Because Brockmeyer and City School believed in a school without walls, where the community was your educational vehicle. That combined with Shabazz's alternative approach really built a wonderful program. I think Laura could probably tell you better about the trip classes and the project-based learning classes that she was in.
0: And how integral was Stuart to figuring out how the curriculum was going to be done?
1: Okay, Stuart was just like the rest of us. We're talking democracy here.
0: Ah.
1: Okay, so at the beginning, parents, staff, students built a curriculum.
0: That's amazing.
1: Okay, and then it evolved from there to more of a teacher-directed program, but one in which the students had pretty much complete choice in.
0: Mm-hmm.
1: So if they wanted to take a particular class, they could. If they wanted to take another class, that was fine too. As long as they met the needs or the subject areas of the Madison Public School program.
0: Right.
1: So for myself, instead of teaching United States history since 45, okay, I would teach a Vietnam experience class and use the Vietnam War and the Vietnam experience as sort of a base for teaching America, American foreign policy, American politics during the time period, American history during the time period. That's just one example.
0: So, Laura, you then came back as a teacher for Shabazz. When you were there as a teacher, was Stuart still there?
2: Yeah. Oh, yeah, for sure.
0: So talk to me about what it was like as a teacher working with Stuart in that space.
2: Like Jeff said, I think it took me a little bit later to realize one of the huge strengths for Shabazz was how empowered the teachers were to follow their own passions. Right? So when your teachers are passionate about what they're teaching, it's engaging for students.
0: Yeah.
2: And you got to really go in depth. You know, one of our math teachers, Steve, he taught a class on Bob Dylan because he was passionate about Bob Dylan, right? And so even the teachers weren't constrained to a specific scope and sequence, which I'm sure can get boring. And when I realized when I left school, I got my teaching degree from UW-Madison, and I wanted to be a teacher because of my teachers, because I saw the experience they had. Stuart had so much fun. Like, they were having fun teaching classes. Stuart and Jeff somehow convinced me to play basketball. I'm 5'2". I don't know how they did that, right?
0: Great job, Jeff.
2: I'm not particularly athletic, but it was fun, right? We had a lot of fun. And I think that is the love for learning that Stuart embodied, that passion for education in a very non-traditional way, is infectious. And the teachers were, and the students together were experiencing love and joy and learning and curiosity. These things keep kids in school, right? That's what is the magic sauce, I think. And when I came back as a student teacher with Jeff, because I was a history teacher, right? I got to see that from the other side, and being part of staff meetings, seeing how Stuart led, really encouraged the staff to embrace their passions, lead democratically, and value student voice, even when it may go against what the staff was thinking as adults, but really keeping that student-centered mindset, like what's best for kids at the center, always bringing us back to that. What are we doing that's best for kids?
0: Yes.
2: And
0: that's so different than most of our public schools. It is, here is the curriculum. This is the things you have to pass. It is not student directed. And Jeff, I'm going to come back to you because one of the things that you talked about was the parents were involved very much so with curriculum and the kids. And the kids were involved in these decisions. What were some of the difficulties that you all had in starting up this amazing school?
1: Well, at the beginning, to be quite honest with you, it was more democratic.
0: Mm-hmm.
1: Not that it was always student-centered based. Yes. There's no question about it. But back in the day, the kids and parents and the staff were involved in putting together classes. Now, I started as a volunteer because Fred Shug, one of the founders of the program, I was in his, educational philosophy class. And I said, hey, Fred, instead of taking the class, which I had already taken, I was in a master's program at the time, I said, how about if I hear you've got an alternative school, a free school. I said, how about if I teach there and then you grade me on that? He said, what a great idea. Now, of course, that probably doesn't happen today.
0: No.
1: Even though there are internships and
0: yes,
1: residencies and all that kind of thing. But said, great, do it. So I went to the principal at the time. I think it was Cookie. And I think Stuart introduced me to Cookie, and I said, hey, this is a class I'd like to teach, philosophy through literature, which really was social issues through literature. And she said, great, sounds great. What kind of readings do you want to do? I threw out some ideas. The kids had some ideas, especially Kurt Vonnegut. They were very into Vonnegut. Yes. So I said, yeah, let's do it. So when we started the class, I said, here's some ideas that I have for readings. What ideas do you have for readings and why? And they came up with some ideas, and we kind of shared our ideas and the readings, and it became a pretty fun class. And that's when I decided, you know what? I think I chose the right profession.
0: Yeah. Yeah. And were there difficulties getting this school passed through things?
1: Oh, yeah. I mean, again, we were the hippie school, right? This yeah. is the perception. And often perception becomes reality in people's minds. Unfortunately, we know that too well today.
0: Yeah.
1: It was tough. It was tough to convince the school board that we were worthwhile. And like I said, if it wasn't for that crucial relationship, these incredible programs. And now, if you don't mind, I just want to throw some
0: yes,
1: of the programs out. Okay, the theater programs that Rod Bina and Colleen Kellogg end up bringing to the school. Project Green Teen, which is still going on, if I'm not mistaken, that Tina Murray brought. Tina Murray also brought technology to the program. Brian Councilman became Teacher of the Year a couple of years ago, and he brought, and the school, he was instrumental in some of the programs now in project-based education. Service learning classes, where the service in the community drives the learning, that Jane Hammett Kowaleski brought to the school. Again, I'll mention the trip classes that Laura could talk about that were so important that Michael Brockmeyer and Steve Stuckert brought to the school. Tina Jenkins brought an African-American studies program to the school. So these are all programs that never would have happened had it not been for Stuart and Don.
0: Yeah. And that's important to note because, you know, as we look at what is happening in our school systems and we are losing enrollment, one of the spaces that is valuable and should be protected is Shabazz because of that alternative learning space. And Laura, when you came back as a teacher and you started working with the youth that you were, how did Stuart's influence bring you to be the teacher that you wanted to be?
2: Oh, that's such a big question. After leaving my student teaching at Shabazz, I moved to Washington State, and I was a teacher in an alternative program for almost 10 years, helping to run an alternative school. And I realized quickly, once I started my own classroom, that my university teacher preparation, although it was good, did not prepare me for what I was walking into. What prepared me was my lessons from Shabazz, which is take the kids as they are, right?
0: Yeah.
2: High expectations, high levels of support, but no judgment, right? Just take them as they walk through the door, love them, support them, meet their basic needs. Then we can get into, you know, what do you want to learn? What are you interested in? Allow them to follow their passions. Value their voice. Listen to them. Kids know what they want. They know what they're interested in. Sometimes it gets a little, you know, it takes a little while to get there. But a lot of times they need just a lot of love and support and engagement. And the school that I was teaching in Washington, we used that outdoors, the community, as our classroom. And these kids, most of them had been kicked out, pushed out, dropped out, injustice involved, teen parents, you know, this kind of same group of students had never had an experience like this before. And our graduation rate for these students that had not been successful was 95%. And that, to me, that is what I learned from Stuart, from Shabazz, from their vision. Like, those practices made me the teacher that I wanted to be for the students that were walking through my door.
0: And by the time you got there, Malcolm Shabazz City High School was fairly well established.
2: Yeah.
0: What were the things that you noticed that had progressed from when you started as a student to when you were a teacher?
2: Progressed. I think it was very similar because it was not a big gap from the time I left between from the time I came back as a student teacher. I was still like 23, I think. The students in front of me were barely much younger than me.
0: Yes.
2: but I think just I always wanted the community, especially after being through, 4 years of education in education, I saw that the future of education, what people wanted schools to be at scale, we had experienced.
0: Yeah.
2: That was like my big aha. I was like, all these amazing classes I'm taking on youth voice, engaging curriculum, supporting the whole child, work-based learning, project-based learning, all these things, these idealistic ideas that I had learned about in theory, I had already experienced in practice. And I really felt that as a teacher, because Jeff basically said, okay, you have, fourth period. What do you want to teach? And I was like, wow, I don't know. What am I passionate about? Like, then yes. I had to like reflect for myself. I'm like, I want to teach a class on women's history. And he's like, okay, what do you want them to read? I was like, I don't know. Right. So you really, as a teacher, to have that experience really supported me when I became a teacher in my own classroom to really think, like, have that mindset.
0: Right.
2: Like, what am I excited about? What am I, the resources that I know? What do my students already know? How can I bring those things together to make it engaging, fun for me, fun for them, relevant for them? That's really how it evolved and hopefully I think it still is that way in many ways.
0: Well, we are going to go to the phone lines now. And if you would like to join our conversation, give us a call at 608-256-2001. Hello, and welcome to A Public Affair.
3: Hi, is that me?
0: That's you.
3: Okay, hi. My name's Juliana, and Jeff, you'll remember me as Julie, with C for the beginning of my last name, and I just want to say a very warm hello to you. Shabazz was a revelation for me. I started there when the program first started, when the, one of the big charities foundations was starting the school. And there was a time, maybe 4 months, 6 months, you could tell me, Jeff, when we were trying to find out what we were going to name Shabazz. And there was controversy, and there was divisions by race, and there was divisions by some people wanted the name of a TV program that had been on. And a young man named Brian Walker stood up and said, I would like to name this school in honor of a man who believed in education. Yeah. and ultimately that we could all move forward together, and that's Malcolm Shabazz. And I think it was almost 100% that said, yes, we want to name it after that brave and amazing individual. So
1: is this,
3: that's my comment.
1: Is this Julia Clausen?
3: Yes.
1: Okay. Now, yes. Just to give you an idea of Shabazz in the early days, Julie Clausen and I performed Barefoot in the Park together.
0: Oh.
3: Oh God, I forgot.
1: And Rod Bina was the director. So teacher, student, and we were Robert Redford and Jane Fonda.
3: I had so much fun doing that.
0: This is lovely. Well, thank you so much for calling, Julie. And it looks like we have another caller back to back. Hello, and welcome to A Public Affair.
4: Hi. Thanks. This is a great show. It brings back memories because I was at East in 1971, so I knew some of the kids that were in the first cohort of moving over to Shabazz, to the free school. And among these kids were some of the most popular and successful, both socially and scholastically, kids that I had gone to East for almost 4 years with. They were just curious, and they had a lot of self-confidence, and they were interested in alternatives to traditional learning. And they wanted to study more of what they were interested in and, you know, maybe a little less of what they weren't. And I think those high achievers that the rest of us kids looked up to at East gave Shabazz a lot of credibility in those early days. And we would stick up for the school because we knew these kids when parents would say they were afraid that that the students were just going to be drinking wine and smoking pot and reading poetry all day.
0: I don't know, man. That sounds like a great day.
4: But thanks. The show was great, and I'm going to hang up and listen.
0: Well, thank you so much for that wonderful memory. Laura, before I come back to you, we have another caller, three in a row. Hello, and welcome to A Public Affair.
5: Hi. Thanks so much for the show and taking this question. I've got a question about why this strategy for education isn't more broadly applied throughout Madison District as well as throughout the state. I mean, you're obviously meeting DPI thresholds. So I'm wondering what your thoughts are. I'll take
1: Laura,
5: my answer off
1: well,
5: the air.
1: To be honest, there are plenty of alternatives now in the city and throughout the state. And that was Stewart's vision. Stewart's vision was, hey, let's have a variety of alternatives so all kids' needs can be met. And so just to let you know, there are alternatives out there, and the movement continues, and Shabazz continues. And I would hope that present students or staff from Shabazz that might be listening to please call in and let us know what Shabazz is like today and what the evolution what was the results of the evolution, because I was really hoping that we would have somebody from Shabazz here.
0: So Laura, do you want to address the question also?
2: Yeah, I have two things. Like from the first callers, I think it just is so evident the relationships between students and teachers and how vital that is. I'm still friends with Jeff, right? And I'm still friends with Stuart, with Steve, and I was friends with Stuart, and I'm friends with Michael, right? These people are still part of my life. And I'm almost, you know, I'm going to retire in 10 years. Like we are still, they know my kids, right? This is part of the magic, and it's so important. And that last question that was asked is what I've spent my life doing, right? My whole career in education has been, since I left the classroom, how do we bring this to scale? This isn't just good for kids in alternative programs. These things that we're talking about are what we know, research, best practice, neuroscience, the science of learning and development, all validate the vision of Shabazz as the future for schools.
0: Absolutely.
2: Everything we know about where schools, like disrupting the factory model that was built on inequity, not designed for students, not designed for the future of work. We know these things. And there's a movement across the country, finally. Like I feel a little, you know, like, oh, it's taken so long, right? But it is, we are at this moment between the community schools movement. California has put $1 billion towards community schools, towards high school redesign, and the principles of these approaches are based in what we're talking about. Youth voice.
0: So hold on, before there's so many things, and I have so many callers that are coming in. We are going to go to our next caller. Welcome to A Public Affair.
6: Yes, is that me?
0: That is you.
6: Okay, hi. This is Marcia Dimsarov, Stewart's wife, and I was with him throughout all of this. I volunteered at Shabazz the first year. And I just wanted to give you just a little more about how this worked with Stewart. He came from 2 years as a community developer in Peace Corps from Columbia, and actually left a school there. He heard about the program that was starting, and he was so committed to education, and he became a member went to graduate school and was a Ford Fellow and volunteered that period of time at Shabazz. And within 6 months, they asked him to be the coordinator. And he dropped out of the PhD program. He was here to do the school. And he took over. And it was very, very hard. There was no support staff. No, the school was just starting. Everything, all records, everything had to be done by him. A little bit of volunteer time, but not much. And the school board, the school district was looking to cut them. So it was critical that everything be done right. He went to the central administration and made friends with all the secretaries and said, you know, you're my support. I need you. They would call him when they were looking to pull all the records or something else to kind of undermine the program, anything that they could do. And Haithman would call him and say, the school board's going to try and cut you tomorrow. And Stuart would call all the teachers and the students, and there would be a mass showing at the school board meeting to make sure that the school remained. So that's just, and talking about the students' relationships, Stuart and I couldn't walk down the street or enter a restaurant without some parent thanking him for saving their child or students coming up and giving him a big hug.
0: Yes.
6: It was really... it was wonderful to be part of that community for me, and certainly such a life-giving thing for him. It came from his passion for education, his passion for inclusiveness, and a character that just didn't judge people. This just came natural to him.
0: So, Marcia, I want to thank you so much for calling in and sharing those amazing anecdotes about your husband, and clearly our deepest condolences. And I have another caller that is on. You guys, we never get callers. Stuart is amazing. So, hello, caller. Welcome to A Public Affair.
7: Hello. Are you, am I on?
0: You are. Thank you so much for joining us.
7: Wonderful. Yeah, thank you. I just wanted to tell you a quick success story of a Shabazz graduate. My brother, class of, I'm going to say, 86 or 80, 85. He was to graduate in 85, but I think he actually graduated in 86. But in any event, he started a janitorial business, which turned into a floor business, a wood floor refinishing and installation business, which this is locally, by the way, here in Madison. And then that turned into a saw blade business, which he in turn sold to Milwaukee Tool for millions and millions. I don't know how many. I'm his brother. He hasn't told me, but I mean, it a very, very successful financial story. Now, I know you, in general, talking about getting a good education, which he did, but the point was he was headlong for not a bright future back in high school. But
1: well, can I just mention that since he came into some good money, that the Stuart Dimsdorf Scholarship Fund for students at Shabazz would certainly be a great place for him to do some donating.
0: Jeff, I love that.
7: I will mention it. I will mention it.
0: Well, thank you so much for sharing the memory and the transformation for your brother. That is amazing. I actually have another caller on the line. Welcome to Public Affair.
8: Thank you. I'm really appreciating this discussion.
0: What would you like to say about Stuart?
8: I just want to refer to evidence or provide some evidence to a caller earlier as far as the influence of Stuart and Stuart's vision. I had the pleasure of being part of a task force at our district in northeastern Wisconsin to look at alternative schools to build a program. Shabazz was one of the places we went to, and I don't remember the names, but I sat in a class called The Labyrinth of Being Male. And it was fascinating. And to see how the teacher interacted with the students, one said, hey, can we make some coffee? And the teacher gave the keys to the student to go someplace else and brew up some coffee. And it transformed me as a teacher at the time. Our district went on to provide support and created an alternative school. But just my own teaching, I started having a passion project with another teacher with whom I worked to let students follow something they were truly interested in, create their own curriculum. So just some evidence to show that Shabazz truly was revolutionary and influential. So thank you so much for all the work.
0: Thank you. And we had another caller, Maurice from Madison. He wanted to share a memory of the late 85-86. During the apartheid protests, kids were camping at the Capitol. And people just said, those are just the Shabazz kids. But those protests were a big part of ending apartheid. So, you know, Jeff, I know that that school has a long history of social justice. How did Stuart influence that?
1: We were, Stuart was all about social justice. I mean, the classes, honestly, if you looked at the curriculum over the first 10 years and beyond that, now, especially with gender issues, transgender issues, LGBTQ issues, Stuart encouraged, but honestly, it was the nature of the beast, so to speak.
0: Yeah.
1: Every teacher at Shabazz had an idea of teaching social justice in some way, shape, or form. So it's, yes, Stuart absolutely encouraged it, but it was a foundation from day one.
0: From day one. Laura?
2: Jeff had mentioned earlier the trip classes. And as an example, right, we didn't just learn about the civil rights movement. We went to Selma in a van, right? We didn't just learn in the classroom about these issues. We experienced them in real life, in real time. And that kind of understanding and experience with your community can't be... that's transformational.
0: It really is. It really is. You know, I'm going to ask you to tell me your favorite story about Stuart. And Jeff, I'm going to start with you because I know you have a lot of stories, but what is your favorite one that really talks about who Stuart was as a person?
1: Oh, boy. Oh, my God. I mean, okay. I'm going to give you one example. And he spoke at, and this person spoke at Stuart's service, funeral service, celebration of life service. This name was Joe Dieter. Joe Dieter was a dropout at East, and he had a lot of friends at Shabazz. This is the early days, 70s, I believe.
0: Yeah.
1: Joe wanted to hang out. Joe wanted to play ball with us at lunchtime. Joe wanted to sit in on classes. And he sat in several classes and contributed to those classes. And Stuart welcomed Joe. So instead of saying, you don't belong here, you can't be here, he said, as long as you're a part of the program, a positive part of the program, you're welcome here. Joe went on to get a master's degree in education. He became a PE teacher, a successful PE teacher in Madison Public Schools. So... just the fact that Stuart was open to a non-student and the effect that Shabazz and Stuart had on him led him to a very successful educational career.
0: Laura, what is your favorite memory of Stuart?
2: It's so hard to pick. The first image that came to my mind when you asked that question was just any time that I walked down a hallway and he was there, or into a room where he was, he just had this like big, huge smile. Like he just emanated warmth and patience and safety. And I think, I know for sure, Stuart and Steve are the only reasons I got through any high school math. I had huge math anxiety, and Stuart patiently got me through geometry and not just at a surface level. Like, I really understood it by the time I was done, and that is a true miracle. But just his sense, it just made you feel safe. I can't describe it any other way.
0: So I pulled up his obituary because I've seen Stuart in the community, but I never actually met Stuart. This paragraph makes me want to be Stuart's best buddy. I wish I could go back. It says, Stuart was fun-loving, quick to laugh, a spirited conversationalist,

0: felt like an affirmation and blessing. And, you know, I want the community to know about this amazing person that was a part of this now amazing school that has shaped the lives of so many kids here in Dane County. Laura, I'm going to give you one more chance to say something nice about Stuart before we sign off.
1: I just think the legacy is, it's hard to put into words, right? From the story that Jeff just told, my own experience, others that I know, we are carrying this vision that he was so passionate about forward to the future, to schools across the country, and we wouldn't be here doing this work without him, without his vision, without his passion, his philosophy on education, his kindness, and his support of us as young people, really valuing our passion and voice.
0: And before I go to you, Jeff, I have one more caller. Welcome to A Public Affair.
2: Hi, is this me? This is Jen Leeser. And I know I don't have any time, so I just wanted to say hey to Jeff as my basketball coach. I graduated in 1984, and I also went on to become a teacher and really parallel paths with Laura there. So I don't have much new to add. I retired a few years ago from a school in Minneapolis that was a small school and was putting into practice all of those things that we've been talking about, all of the things I learned as a student, and just grateful for that opportunity to be a student and a teacher and to have known Stuart and Jeff and everybody else. So thank you.
0: Thank you. And I'm going to give you a final chance, Jeff, to say something.
3: As long as Malcolm Shabazz City High School provides quality alternative education, Stuart Dimsaroff lives.
0: Oh, that is amazing stuff. And I want to thank both of you for being here with us today. We want to give so much gratitude to the people that make this show possible. Sarah Gabler booked everyone for this event, and we have a guest producer today, Kate. John Langan is our engineer. Stephen Gordon is normally on the phones today, but we have a different person whose name I didn't get. I'm so sorry. And I would be remiss to not also send out some condolences and love to the family of Michael Johnson, another great here in our community, who unfortunately passed too soon. I am your host, Dana Pelabon. Tune in tomorrow at noon with Ali Muldrow. Thank you for joining us today on A Public Affair, but now stay tuned for Law.
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6: Today on Law and Disorder, we'll see how communities are scoring victories in the fight against AI surveillance, canceling contracts with intrusive flock license plate readers. We'll speak with Reem Suleiman, Senior Campaign Director at Fight for the Future, about the growing movement to push back on surveillance in U.S. cities. We'll also hear how prosecutors are doubling down on defendants in the nation's first Antifa trial in Texas. Criminal defense attorney Javier Desjardins joins us with the latest on the cases and what lies ahead for the Prairie Land defendants. Stay with us. I'm Heidi Bogosian, New York City attorney and activist. In 2025, something shifted in the long, largely one-sided battle over surveillance technology in U.S. cities. The Atlanta-based company Flock Safety sells AI-powered license plate readers, or ALPRs, to thousands of police departments. But last year, they started losing. At least two dozen cities and counties canceled, rejected, or terminated Flock contracts after local communities organized and said no.

0: In Austin, more than 30 community groups formed a coalition that forced the city to cancel its contract. Cambridge, Massachusetts terminated its agreement after catching Flock installing cameras without permission. In Evanston, Illinois, an audit revealed that cameras were quietly feeding data to federal immigration enforcement. The pattern is the same. Surveillance sold as a public safety tool is covertly repurposed in ways communities never approved. At the center of this movement is Fight for the Future, the primary digital rights nonprofit running the Flock Out campaign, opposing Flock's 80,000-plus AI-powered ALPRs. Joining us today is Reem Suleiman, their senior campaign director. Previously, she served as the U.S. advocacy lead for the Mozilla Foundation and was an original member of the Oakland Privacy Advisory Commission, working to safeguard civil liberties against surveillance technology. Reem, welcome to Law and Disorder.
1: Thank you so much for having me.
0: Flock Safety Marketing states its suite of products can reduce crime by over 70%. Fight for the Future's Flock Out campaign asserts that, quote, surveillance does not make us safer. Please elaborate.
1: Yeah, I would love to, because that idea that Flock can reduce crime by 70% is absolutely hilarious to me. I'm based in Oakland, and the city of Oakland and many of the other cities that have been gullible enough to buy that claim certainly have not seen a 70% reduction in crime. And we've had this technology in place for years now. In reality, cameras and surveillance does nothing to actually prevent or reduce crime. At best, they're tools that document crime. So unless you're actually addressing the root causes of crime, surveillance just helps police departments become more effective at making indictments and filling already overstuffed prisons with people. Meanwhile, if you leave the conditions that lead to crime the same, you're not going to see much of a difference in terms of crime rate. So if it were the case that you could fix socioeconomic issues with technology, American cities would be the safest in the world by that logic. And we know that's not true, right? And I think people would rather invest in high-tech lockboxes to keep people from stealing baby formula and feminine products than interrogate why the vast majority of Americans live paycheck to paycheck and are only one layoff away from losing it all. And so Flock, like many of the surveillance technology vendors, sees this crisis and exploit it to make this sell of this silver bullet that will solve these issues. And I think if it sounds too good to be true, it probably is. I had to do a deep dive for one county in particular, just kind of addressing some of Flock's false claims. And I'll share just a couple of examples here. There was a YouTube video from Flock, and on its website, Flock referenced 2020 San Marino crime statistics, claiming that its technology was key in decreasing not just burglaries, but all crimes in the town by 70%. In reality, if you actually take a look, there was maybe an initial five-month drop in crime in 2021, but residential burglaries on the whole rose after Flock's cameras were deployed. And in 2019, San Marino reported 60 residential burglaries, but by the time we hit 2023, 3 years after Flock is in place, they were at 63. So that's a 5% increase in crime. Another example is Flock referenced a violent crime decrease of 22% in the city's Las Vegas Trail neighborhood between January and August 2021, compared with the same period during 2019. In reality, between 2021, the first full year of Flock's cameras, and in 2023, the crimes like aggravated assault and residential burglary rose by 5% across the city. So definitely when we talk about mass surveillance not making us safer, what we mean is that if something has to come at the expense of a whole group of people, that cannot actually be seen as public safety. And I think a lot of the reasons why people have joined the DFLOC movement and are paying attention to mass surveillance now, and it really in an unprecedented way. Like, I've been involved in anti-surveillance fights for over a decade, and I don't remember a moment where I've seen so many people activated and that could understand the connections between these issues. And I think a big reason is people can see that the brutal ICE immigration raids across the country, or counties that are investigating and prosecuting out-of-state abortions, you know, they're relying on things like flock databases in order to do that. And it puts, you know, abortion seekers at risk. It puts immigrants or communities that are frequently racially profiled at risk of this kind of harassment. And that can't be seen as public safety.
0: We were thrilled to hear how successful the Flock Out campaign is going. But I want to ask this. Cities canceling flock contracts sometimes just switch to Axon or another vendor. How do you and other digital rights organizations respond to that?
1: I'm really glad you asked that, because it is a huge problem, because Flock and Axon are essentially the same thing in different branding clothes. Axon also has ties with Customs and Border Patrol, and the issue fundamentally is the same. Any technology that has the potential for mass surveillance is the issue, whether it's Flock or Axon or any other brand of license plate reader camera. But even if it's a completely different piece of technology, for example, like Penlink, it's an Israeli company that scrapes data from the open web and the dark web to track mobile devices in a particular area. And ICE is their direct client, right? So whether it be a license plate reader or something like Penlink, they're both major issues.
0: Reem, the Electronic Frontier Foundation describes procurement power, treating surveillance contracts like any other city purchase that citizens can challenge. How did Fight for the Future help to make that frame stick?
1: Yeah, so I don't think we can take credit for solely making it stick, but it's definitely a reason why we've collaborated really closely with groups like EFF to do things like member webinars, to help share back some of the strategies we found effective, to kind of move people away from feeling stuck or disempowered into thinking they actually have a say. And there's actually a path forward here for them to be able to challenge these things. I do think strategically, too, we found that city council members, depending on where you are, right, because a fight in the Bay Area looks very different than a fight in the South, different frames are more compelling in different areas. And so the procurement power issue, it's almost like it's to an antitrust, like almost has like an antitrust vibe to it, in the sense that some people are very motivated by the idea that vendors should not be able to lock in so easily and just like tap their buddy at their local police department to be able to get this technology fast-tracked through city council and embedded in city systems. And public procurement is a huge part of the economy. So there's incredible purchasing power that's at play here. And so I think it's been effective in terms of people who are having these conversations with city council, and also a very empowering, like pro-democracy solution here for people that want to do something about this as well. So I found that it's the natural solution to some of these issues that we're facing, and can at least help slow down and help surface conversations about what public safety should look like and give people a chance to participate in that.
0: Now, the immigration enforcement angle has been decisive in several of these recent campaigns in Evanston, Talent, Olympia. Was that always central to how you framed the flock fight, or did that emphasis develop as the political context changed under the Trump administration?
1: I definitely think flock has been around for some time, and there are lots of things that have probably contributed to how central the immigration issue has been. For the first time, people were live streaming the way that ICE agents in Minneapolis were using technology to harass people. I watched a video, for example, of an ICE agent pulling over a couple in the car that was like trying to warn neighbors about ICE presence in the neighborhood. And the ICE agent snapped a photo from his phone of the couple that was driving. And then seconds later, I'm sure he ran it through some sort of facial recognition app on his phone. He was able to identify the folks in the vehicle by their first name. And then it made a lot of things make sense, like the way that people would be, protesters would be able to, be harassed at their home or have their car windows smashed. The risks of mass surveillance moved out of the hypothetical realm, and people could very, very plainly see what the harms and what the risks were. And I think that, in combination with some really critical reporting that had come out, 404 Media really broke the story about how ICE agents were tapping into Flock cameras and Flock databases for the purpose of immigration raids. And, separately, there's been incredible journalism, including from a YouTube researcher named Ben Jordan, that really exposed how easy it is for this data to be accessed and to be leaked. And, one of the things that stuck with me is Ben was doing a demo at a park, walking past a Flock pen zoom tilt camera, and it was essentially showing how the camera was able to zoom in and read as much as the contents of his text messages. And so I think all of these things combined really helped people understand, yes, the threat. I think immigration was definitely the context that helped people understand the harms of mass surveillance. But there were also other cases, like in Johnson County, Texas, there was an out-of-state abortion case that was prosecuted using Flock data. And that's also how we found out about other actors here, like Lowe's. Lowe's was syncing its Flock camera footage to the police department and the Johnson County. So that when EFF had done a records request, they actually found a Lowe's camera being listed in the database of Flock cameras that they had access to, which shows like the corporate complicity as well, and why this is much bigger than just even the city fights. There are HOAs that have contracts with Flock, universities that have contracts with Flock, and all of these systems are feeding into each other to give a very detailed picture of where people are. License plates can capture much more than just license plate data, despite what Flock alleges. And the example that I gave earlier of Ben demonstrating its ability to even read text messages on a screen is one example of that. But the risks, I think, extend far beyond immigration, though I do think that is probably the funnel that brought people here.
0: Well, as if all of this wasn't horrifying enough, Amazon Ring has announced a partnership with Flock, but it then canceled it after backlash. And I think that was partly because of that Super Bowl ad. What do you make of that? Is corporate reputation pressure a real lever, or was that just a one-off?
1: I would say it's a real lever, and I think it shows a couple of things because that's a very interesting example. It shows first to me how out of touch these tech companies and billionaires are with reality in society. We are devolving into a full-blown techno-fascism in this country where, during the course of a short, very expensive Super Bowl ad, people immediately clocked the issue with using some form of facial recognition technology on pets and all of the harms and all of the risks that come with that. And it just took a moment of the public being confronted with this issue to immediately clock those risks. And I think the fact that just the outrage that we saw from that commercial, they swiftly responded and canceled their partnership with Flock. And so I think it does indicate how much power we all have over these companies in terms of what they build, in terms of like what we're willing to accept and not. And I think oftentimes we're told and made to feel powerless about these things. And I think this was a great example of how powerful we can all be, especially because the Super Bowl is one of the most watched pieces of television in the country. Even like with something as small as an ad, it changed something major and helped push the campaign over the edge. I will mention one thing about the partnership, though. Amazon Ring also has a partnership with Axon, which it did not cancel. And so half of the battle too is, educating. I'm glad you asked the question about Axon because, I think the other bit here is, getting people to one, drop their Ring cameras because that in and of itself is a surveillance risk. And at the very least, if they're going to have the Ring cameras, at least enabling end-to-end encryption so that they're not giving, additional access to Amazon that's not necessary. Yeah, there are obviously places where there's still space to have to educate and bring into the awareness. But like as you can see with that example, once you've tapped into people's awareness of these issues, the potential for change can be rapid and overwhelming. And I think that's something that I hold on to and that's a source of encouragement for me.
0: Yes, and it's a reminder when so many people say, oh, the surveillance apparatus has gone too far, there's nothing I can do. Examples like the flock campaigns show that, in fact, when educated, we can make a difference. And that is what we need to hold on to. Speaking of the Flock Out Toolkit, it offers communities things like template coalition letters, call tools that connect people to city council phone lines, organizing guides. What, in your opinion, is the piece of infrastructure that has made the biggest practical difference?
1: That is a wonderful question that I look to answer for myself in a year's time because it's a little hard to tell as things are evolving because oftentimes people are using it and we don't know exactly how, and we just have anecdotally when people reach out with specific help and on specific questions. I will say, like, I think it's been most helpful in cases where, let's say, you are one person that is aware of these issues and there isn't a big existing infrastructure of, like, in terms of having a DFLOC chapter or a group that's already organized. I think it's very helpful for thinking through the steps of how to begin a campaign in a place where, you may be the only one and you need to find a way to, recruit other community members, start doing investigations about whether your city even has a Flock contract. And then map out your next steps from there. Because I think, obviously, if there's already been reporting about Flock or already records requests in your city about Flock, and there's already a level of profile to your city's Flock fight, then that's a completely different animal than somebody that maybe is in a remote town in Texas that is trying to do something where they're likely one of only a handful of people that, is even aware of these issues. And so I will say, like, one of the things that did kind of go viral, which is a part of it, going back to the Amazon Super Bowl commercial, we had developed even before the Super Bowl these door hangers for Halloween, actually, thinking of all of the parents and the kids who would be trick-or-treating. And like we knew at that point of ICE tapping into Flock cameras, and we knew that Amazon had a partnership with Flock. So we created an advisory and then put out these downloadable door hangers that people could put on their neighbors' doors who had Ring cameras in a very gentle way, kind of calling them in and helping educate them about Amazon's Flock partnership, and then at the very least, giving them set up with instructions for how to enable end-to-end encryption to do a little bit of harm reduction if they weren't ready to let go of their cameras. That got a ton of engagement, and a lot of people used it for Halloween. And then after the Flock partnership with Amazon ended, we updated it and used it to educate, like created a new door hanger that talked about the partnership Amazon had with Axon. And it's still available on the Deflock or flockout.org page. So folks are welcome to download that and use that still.
0: That is a fabulous idea. Just the kind of creative thinking that is not hard to implement, but that can really change minds. We have a few minutes remaining. I think we should celebrate that I believe it's 23 jurisdictions in a year where DFLOC has been working. That's real momentum. What do you think it would take for this to become a durable policy shift rather than a cycle where the industry waits it out and comes back with their better public relations campaign?
1: I am so happy to say that we are actually well beyond 23 jurisdictions by the count of Bay Area nonprofit Secure Justice. We are actually at 89 cities now who have either paused or terminated their flock contract. And that feels absolutely momentous. It feels very different and much more enduring. And I looked back actually to compare the count of how many cities had instituted moratoriums on facial recognition, because I remember the momentum around that and how exciting it felt, you know, to have a city ban facial recognition. And, you know, the numbers don't even compare. I do feel like this is a whole other animal. And I think part of it is because the risks of mass surveillance are no longer in that hypothetical realm, as I was talking about. They're very much real for people. And I think one thing that I found very encouraging of the fact that I believe this is going to be more enduring, I was involved in Oakland in the DFLOC effort when the contract came up for renewal. And even though in the end, corporate interests won out, the same folks who were organizing to try and get the flock contract canceled, immediately pivoted to other surveillance technology fights and other really important fights and locked in to funnel it into something else. And so I do think that's exactly what we want, because we don't just want people to focus on flock. We don't want people to focus on Axon either, or ALPRs. We want them to challenge again this idea that mass surveillance is a public safety tool.
0: Reem, for a quick reality check before we let you go, I found out that Flock Safety just closed a new funding round, valuing the company at $8.4 billion. They're expanding into drones, AI software, not just license plate readers. What does it mean to be fighting a company among so many others that's growing this fast?
1: There's actually some levers here, you know, because they're trying to go public with their IPO by the end of the year, I believe. And so the other thing that needs to be taken into account is how much have they lost with I wish actually I could find somebody who could quantify the amount lost from these 89 paused or terminated contracts that exist, because that's substantial. And they've also gotten congressional inquiry. Senator Wyden sent a letter on Flock that was published and highly influential. We're seeing state expansion of license plate reader regulations. And I think this expansion into drones and AI software, hopefully it's just jumping the shark, right? Trying really hard to find a profitable niche to kind of combat all of the bad press, all of the momentum against Flock. And they've been very, you know, convincing, unfortunately, to some city council members and probably to their investors. But I do think the writing is on the wall in terms of their losses. And that also can't be understated. It's not surprising to me that they're trying to pivot into, you know, a new sphere of technology. But I do think that they will have some serious issues materializing that ambition and that valuation.
0: Reem, we are huge fans of Fight for the Future, and we're so grateful to you for your work. How can listeners learn more about what Fight for the Future does and follow its work?
1: Yeah, thank you so much for asking. Yeah, we have a couple of ways that people can concretely plug in if folks are looking for resources specific to their flock contract in their cities, or even if they have a homeowners association that might have flock or want to have access to the Amazon Ring door hangers I spoke about. All of that stuff can be found on flockout.org. And separately, one of the things that we've been trying to do is spread awareness about the corporate complicity of actors like Home Depot and Lowe's. And so we've been driving a campaign against Lowe's for them to drop their flock contract because, you know, when you think about it, getting a city to drop flock is big, but if you can get Lowe's, which has over 1,700 locations in the country, think of how many cameras we could potentially be taking off parking lots across the country. And so we have downloadable flyers where you could host an action in your local Lowe's and put it on our action map and be able to print out, if you have like a black and white printer or access to one, you'd print them out and then pass them out at your local Lowe's to spread awareness. And yeah, there's multiple ways to get involved. So you can check out deflocklowes.com to learn more about our Lowe's campaign. And broadly, if you need resources on how to initiate a campaign in your city related to your city's flock contract, you can check out flockout.org.
0: Oh, well, that sounds like a perfect summer project for all of our listeners. 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Let's stay in touch, have some updates in the fall, and best wishes to you and everyone at Fight for the Future.
1: Thank you so much. I really appreciate it, Ivy.
0: Thank you.
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0: The Texas Prairieland cases have been grinding through both state and federal courts since a noise demonstration nearly 1 year ago. The demo was in solidarity with detainees at the Prairieland ICE Detention Center in Alvarado, Texas, early July 2025. It ended when an Alvarado Police Department officer arrived on the scene and became involved in a gunfire exchange. He allegedly sustained minor injuries, although the prosecution has withheld his medical records. What followed has become the nation's first federal Antifa trial, with 22 defendants now facing a combination of state and federal charges, most of them held on bonds as high as $15 million. In recent weeks, there have been new developments on several fronts. A third indictment of defendant Dario Sanchez over allegations that he removed people from group text chats. The quiet indictment of three additional defendants that defense teams say went unannounced. And an approaching trial date that has already been delayed twice. Today, we get an update on these cases and what the road ahead looks like for the Prairieland defendants. Criminal defense attorney Javier Dejanon returns today. He's the Mass Defense Director at the National Lawyers Guild, where he provides protest defense and support for the right to dissent. Based in North Carolina, Javier also represents individuals in politically motivated cases across the South. Javier, welcome back to Law and Disorder.
3: Thank you. Thank you for having me again.
0: Let's start by reminding our listeners who Dario Sanchez is and how he's now been indicted three times on essentially the same charges. What does it tell us that the district attorney keeps having to re-indict him?
3: Certainly, for people who maybe have been trying to follow the case of the Prairieland defendants, Dario Sanchez is a state-level defendant who was only charged in the state of Texas. So Dario is one of the many defendants who never had federal charges. The most popular cases in these Prairieland defendant cases are the ones that went to federal trial, but Dario didn't even have federal charges. He was only indicted at the state level. And Dario is also the only Prairie Land defendant who was able to get out on a bond after the indictments came out. So for many months, he actually was the only one among at one point 13 and then 19 defendants to be out of jail. He is a public school teacher, and he's had very restrictive bond conditions since he got out of jail. And I think from a political perspective, when a district attorney reindicts so many times, it can be assumed that this is because either they have new evidence, they've had, you know, investigations that resulted in additional charges, or they are fixing their documents, right? They are making their indictments clearer. And the way these indictments played out likely points to the second of these possibilities, that the defense for Dario Sanchez filed many motions to quash, right? Motions to dismiss. And in response, the state would indict again and again. So in other words, looking at these cases from a bird's eye view, the state of Texas has had to reindict again and again because the original charges that they put together were perhaps too rushed or too vague, which is still being argued by Dario's lawyers.
0: Correct me if I'm wrong on this, but the core legal dispute in Dario's case is whether removing someone from a group text chat constitutes tampering with, quote, physical evidence. How does the defense argue that digital evidence simply isn't physical evidence under the statute?
3: In broad strokes, yes, the only reason Dario Sanchez has these felony charges is because of an allegation that someone told him to remove people from a group chat, and it turned out that those people were allegedly defendants in the case. So essentially, destroying evidence is what the government has alleged. But what the defense has argued now multiple times, you know, it's been three indictments, so it's been argued now for the third time, is that the Texas statute speaks of destroying physical evidence. And that is the title of the law, right, of the offense, of how it's been codified. The statute doesn't criminalize digital evidence, which without a doubt is what Signal is. When you remove someone from a group chat, right, a text, a iMessage group chat, Signal group chat, WhatsApp group chat, it's really illogical to say that that is physical evidence, right? It's digital, it's virtual, it's not tangible. And in fact, what the defense points to is that the Texas legal code does have computer crimes, right? They do have offenses and criminalization of digital behavior, virtual behavior. And really, that is the bottom line of the argument, that the legislature in Texas has not allowed for prosecution of digital evidence offenses under the physical evidence offense. And beyond that, the way that the indictment is written is also challenged. Even beyond, is it digital, is it physical? There's arguments that it's just too broad and insufficient in its language.
0: That's fascinating. I would expect the prosecution would come back, perhaps changing the indictment to conform with the computer laws.
3: You would expect that a reasonable prosecutor would do that. Instead, they reindicted for the third time the same offenses and then added a third one, a hindering prosecution of terrorism. So they're sticking to it.
0: Javier, the new hindering the prosecution counts are also being challenged. What is the argument there? Why does the motion say the indictment states conclusions rather than facts?
3: Certainly. So, you know, in criminal law, criminal defendants have a right to know what they're accused of, right? This is a very basic premise that to defend against a prosecution, defendants need to know what they're dealing with, right? What is the conduct that is being criminalized? And if you look at what is count one now in the third indictment, what the state of Texas has done is essentially just copy and paste the entire offense, the hinder, arrest, or prosecution of someone for a domestic terrorism offense, and then just regurgitating the offense's language. Now, there is law across the country, across all states, that this is okay as long as you have some factual supports, right? Some factual references to what that offensive conduct is. But when you look at the count, it's just a regurgitation and then alleging the same thing, that the defendant tampered with physical evidence, namely digital chats logs. So in other words, in the indictment itself, even for count one, the state repeats this argument that physical evidence constitutes digital chat logs or digital group identifying information. Beyond that, it's just a regurgitation of the offense. It doesn't say exactly how the underlying offense was committed, what the intent to influence, intimidate, or coerce was, what the policy conduct or the state was that was trying to be coerced, intimidated, and so on. So it's essentially a challenge to just the vagueness of the indictment.
0: Got it. Now, I understand that Dario was not at the July 4th demonstration and was not arrested until July 15th. Can you remind listeners what the state's theory of his involvement is?
3: Definitely. And as we record this, this is after the federal trial happened. So we really have way more information on the case, what happened July 4th and afterwards. So after the incident of July 4th, the noise demonstration where an officer arrived, aimed a gun at someone, that person shot back, and so arrests started happening. We learned during the federal trial that there was an enormous web of surveillance, investigation, and more. So many people were arrested because the person who was accused of committing the shooting, who was unfortunately found guilty of attempted murder at the federal trial, Benjamin Song, that person was missing. And so this really statewide manhunt began. This is the word that the government has used to describe it. And as part of that manhunt, where the government found that Song was going into hotel rooms and doing different things, that is how Dario Sanchez gets swept up. So the theory of the state is that Dario was one of the many people that allegedly helped Benjamin Song flee, right? Not be found, escape, hinder their prosecution. That is really the theory. More specifically, as I've mentioned, is that Dario Sanchez removed Song from Signal group chats, allegedly. And that alone is what got Dario Sanchez arrested, indicted three times, and is out on a bond with very, very strict conditions.
0: Let's turn now to the three new defendants. That would be Melanie Estes, Stephen Reina, and Andrew Smith. They were indicted back in March, but apparently no one knew about that. How does something like that happen? And what does it say about how this prosecution is being conducted?
3: I think that the fact that three defendants in an extremely well-publicized, media-heavy case going under the radar is very, very surprising, right? The attention to the Prairie Land case hasn't only been from the left, it has been from the right, and locally from dozens of friends, loved ones, lawyers. And so quietly, these three defendants were indicted in Johnson County on state level charges, right? So similar to Dario and others, never charged federally, only indicted at the state level. But what is odd is that these indictments happened just now this year, months after the accusations, and it turned out that these folks actually were arrested last year. They just weren't indicted at the state level, as others were. And so how something like this happens isn't that uncommon. I mean, it is normal that as a government's investigation expands, perhaps people that were arrested and released get their charges dismissed, or their offenses are lowered, or, you know, after a couple of months of investigation, an indictment does come down. But what is very odd is the silence. These cases have also been celebrated by the federal government and the state government in Texas as very important prosecutions of terrorism, right? This has been the narrative. And so the fact that these three defendants basically went under the radar for months is curious, right? It points to something else happening in this case. And, you know, and it's a lot of hypotheticals or assumptions of why this happened or how it can happen. But I think it does point to challenges that the prosecution is facing, right? Just like they have had to indict Dario Sanchez three times, for some reason, they decided that they needed to indict these other three defendants, increasing the total number of state cases in Johnson County. For people who, you know, are having trouble following even these cases, all federal defendants, even the ones who pled guilty and cooperated, they still have pending state-level charges in Johnson County. And so Estes, Reyna, and Smith are actually co-defendants of some other defendants that were already indicted in the context of these manhunt cases that they call them with Benjamin Song. And like Dario, that is the accusation that these three new defendants are facing, all about the post-July 4th search and apprehension of Benjamin Song. I find very weird that if these people are accused of hiding, right, concealing an at-large attempted murder, right, of a police officer. This is the government's version, right? Let's say that this is true. These three people are accused of this. How is it possible that they were left out on bond and no indictment for so many months? I mean, that really doesn't make sense, even accepting the state's theories.
0: Well, it suggests sloppiness or grievous error on the part of the prosecution, I would think.
3: I do think that it definitely points to political intention and will, without a doubt. I think how they are handling the prosecution is their, to their own issues.
0: Right. So can you go back? You use the term manhunt. Is that your term or is the prosecution using that?
3: That's a government's term, yes. The manhunt of Benjamin Song, the manhunt cases.
0: So we're up to a total of 22 defendants, correct?
3: Yes, there are 22 defendants total.
0: And can you just briefly remind listeners about the scope of what they're facing? Charges, conditions, bond amounts?
3: For sure. So the most popular defendants are the federal defendants that went to trial, which is 10 of them. Unfortunately, all of them were found guilty of something after a jury trial. And so they have sentencing actually coming up later in June and the first week of July. And they were facing all sorts of federal charges, including material support for terrorism, riot, and Song was found guilty of that attempted murder charge. But many of them were accused of that charge as well, in three counts, actually. Aside from them, there are federal defendants who cooperated or who just pled guilty without cooperation. And so those defendants will also have sentencing in early July. But aside from the federal defendants like Dario, there's a number of state defendants only, right? State-only defendants. Janet Goring, Lucy Foulkes, Dario Sanchez, the three new defendants. And they are mostly indicted with these post-protest charges. But, and making things even more of a nightmare for these defendants, the federal defendants also have Johnson County state-level charges. So after sentencing, right, after they are punished for the jury verdict in federal court, there still will be pending state charges against them. And this is allowed in this country, right, to be convicted of a federal offense and then on the same conduct have a state prosecution as long as the offenses aren't the same, essentially. And what these defendants, right, the federal defendants are facing at the state level is an accusation under Texas RICO statute, an accusation of domestic terrorism, and similarly to the federal case, an accusation of aggravated assault of a government official with a dangerous weapon, with a firearm, essentially. And so the journey of the Prairie Land defendants, which are now 22, is far from over. Even the people who went through the federal trial now have to deal with state charges. And I actually represent one of them, Elizabeth Soto. And so now we are going to have to deal with a second prosecution for her, while these other defendants like Dario, Janet, and the three new ones are dealing with their prosecutions at the same time. So this is, I mean, it's quite a convoluted dual prosecution. And we have heard reports throughout all these months that the jail conditions that the defendants have faced have been awful. And even when the charges were still pending, their bond amounts were extraordinary. They were in the millions of dollars. And that is something that couldn't even be challenged for the federal defendants because they also would have to deal with a federal bond.
0: What a mess. I understand that Johnson County Sheriff Adam King is also facing charges of witness intimidation, sexual harassment, and perjury. And he has apparently violated his bond conditions multiple times, yet remains on the job as sheriff. What are your thoughts about that?
3: I mean, it's almost poetic. As these political prosecutions grow and grow and grow, the head officer of the sheriff's department is being actively prosecuted for offensive conduct on the job, right? I think, I mean, that is so telling of the situation in North Texas, of the local politics, of the decision makers, of who is behind these investigations and so on. It's also troubling because the Johnson County Sheriff's Office was in charge of part of the investigation of against the Prairie Land defendants. And they were involved in evidence handling, of course, in having people in and out of jail of Johnson County. So it is concerning. I mean, I believe that every case in Johnson County should be wary that if this is the sheriff who oversaw their situation, their incarceration, their prosecution, I believe everything should be questioned, right, in the county. What is especially cruel about how the government has moved in Texas is that when the sheriff violates bonds, right, it's a slap on the wrist. When Dario Sanchez was alleged to have violated his bond on false accusations, right, it was verifiably false information, the police immediately went to get him and held him in jail overnight until the issue was resolved and he was let out again. So yes, we see two systems, right, treating people completely differently. And for the Prairie Land defendants, it was all, at the end of the day, for a noise demonstration in support of immigrants, as we are seeing right now in New Jersey at the Delaney ICE Detention Center. That is what was happening at Prairie Land. It just happened over a year ago before there was this mass opposition against ICE and immigration and in North Texas. And of course, we can't deny that a shooting broke out. But the amount of pressure and cruelty against so many people, I mean, now 22 defendants, is way over the top.
0: Well, to add another wrinkle, I understand that the medical records of the officer involved in the shooting have been withheld by the prosecution. Why do those records matter to the defense, and what is their legal basis for keeping them sealed?
3: Something that has been so frustrating and difficult about the federal prosecutions is that very early on, the judge granted a protective order on the discovery. So the public and really most people outside of legal teams don't have any insight into the discovery. But we did learn during trial and through journalist reporting that the medical records of Lieutenant Gross's intervention, yeah, were never given over. And this is strange because, I mean, if the entire case revolves around a shooting and around an officer getting injured, right, by a bullet, not giving up the medical records is almost like being charged with DUI and you don't get your breathalyzer test, right? Like, this is one of the centers of the prosecution. How the prosecution got around it was by essentially having the officer just testify on his own injuries and having other officers and other law enforcement also testify and corroborate. Yes, those were the injuries, but it was very strange. And, you know, from reading into it, I wonder if it's simply because the injuries weren't that severe that maybe there really isn't a medical record, right? Maybe it's just an EMT report, if at all, or a doctor's note that just says, you know, discharged, it's fine. Because what did come out is that after he spent a couple hours in the hospital, he returned to the force after the weekend was over, right? This was July 4th holiday. But yeah, I'm not sure actually if the government refused to disclose or if there was just nothing to disclose to begin with because the injuries weren't as severe and there probably wasn't even a need for surgery. I think as sentencing comes around though, right, like where the judge has to decide the level of punishment, I do believe that how injured this officer was will be very important for the court to decide what punishment is, right? Because if it's an attempted murder and the gunshots leave someone paralyzed, the judge might have more power to punish someone. But if a bullet simply grazed someone, right, didn't cause permanent or injuries at all, then the judge will have less authority to order an increased sentence. So, but yeah, I think a lot of the mystery on the medical records also involves how the judge prevented the public from seeing any of the discovery.
0: Javier, we just have a couple of minutes remaining. This show will air on the week of Monday, June 8th. Now, I understand a few court dates are coming up. Can you give a brief nutshell view of what's next?
3: Yes, it's the first and for me really most important defendant to look at is Lucy Foulkes. That's F-O-W-L-K-E-S. Lucy, like Dario, is being accused of these digital evidence charges. And Lucy, like the three defendants in March, was also arrested way later. Lucy only ended up in jail in January. And so her case, I think, has been forgotten because it happened around the same time as the federal trials were stepping up. But the outrage that people have had for Dario's case, I hope, is extended for Lucy. And then, very excitedly, there's another defendant called Janet Goring. Janet Goring faces also these digital evidence charges. But unlike Dario, the judge set Janet's bond at $5 million. And as of today, June 4th, when we're recording this, the Texas Court of Appeals held that that was an excessive bond amount. So now the trial court will have to reevaluate with under the correct test for a bond amount. So this is actually very uplifting because it could mean that another defendant, Janet Goring, gets out of jail while these political prosecutions continue. And my hope is that this happens with Lucy too, with the support of the public and everyone who cares about these cases, that she also gets out of jail on a bond. But as these weeks progress, the federal defendants will have sentencing too, end of June and early July.
0: So this is an important time. Tell our listeners how they can learn more about the cases and what they can do to help.
3: Certainly. So one-stop shop is prairielanddefendants.com. This website is hosted by the Dallas-Fort Worth Support Committee. And the DFW Support Committee is really loved ones and family members of the defendants, now 22 defendants. And so there you can find court information, donate links and so many other resources. I think one of the biggest things is that money, unfortunately, will continue to be needed because there are so many cases, so many defendants, and so many lawyers that are needed for this in Texas. I highly encourage if people want to help the Prairie Land defendants, even locally, you know, hosting a fundraiser, a letter writing day for the defendants in jail. That is so hugely important. And it also is a way for, I believe, people to learn how to support their defendants, their local political prisoners, and

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Voces de la Frontera is Wisconsin's leading immigrant rights organization and has been organizing and empowering immigrant workers and families for over 20 years. Tonight at 6 p.m., Voces de la Frontera Madison will host a community meeting at Madison Labor Temple. It is open to anyone in the community who wants to get involved with Voces de la Frontera. That's tonight at 6 p.m. at Madison Labor Temple, 1602 South Park Street. Tonight at 5:30, Sun Prairie Library will host Pride Trivia Night. 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

program is for adults 18 and over. 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Tonight at 7 p.m., Central Library will host Book Club Cafe. The Book Club Cafe is an annual tradition where book club members and other book lovers celebrate reading in Madison's public libraries. Each attendee will receive a complimentary Book Club Favorites booklet that includes recommendations from local book club members on their favorite titles from the last year. That's tonight at 7 p.m. at Central Library, 201 West Mifflin Street. 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

Hello, this is Jason Mack from Open Doors for Refugees, and I want to invite you to our annual community potluck picnic on Sunday, June 21st at Elver Park from noon to 3 p.m. There has never been a more important time to show our support for our refugee neighbors. We will have live music as well as fun, family-friendly activities from the Children's Museum, MSCR, and the Public Library. And there will be the always delicious International Potluck Lunch. More information can be found at odfr.org/picnic. That's the Open Doors for Refugees annual Community Potluck Picnic on Sunday, June 21st at Elver Park from noon to 3 p.m. I hope to see you there.

We are still black, and we have come back. New song, Resonue. We have come back, we brought back to our land, Africa, the music of Africa. Jazz is a black power. Jazz is a black power. Jazz is a African power. Jazz is an African music. Jazz is an African music.

And good afternoon. Greetings, peoples of Earth. My name is Joanne Powers. You are listening to Fire Worship here on WRT 89.9 FM Madison, listener-sponsored community radio. It's just about 9 after 2 in the PM, and we'll be bringing you the finest in creative music from this earth and others from now until 5 in the PM, as we do every other Tuesday. I popped into Pledge Rap a little bit last week with Ojo on Petrichor Radio and found out that he stole my entire show from this week because I was like, oh, I have to play Centennial stuff for the great Miles Davis. I have to play Memorial stuff for the great Sonny Rollins. And the great Marilyn Crispell is going to be performing here in town this weekend on Friday evening, so I have to play a bunch of stuff by her. Well, just happens to be that last week, I was also going to interview her, but all that stuff happened last week. But fortunately, that was a pledge drive. He had to play shorter things, and there's plenty of material by all of them, so I get to play completely different music from those three artists, from some very different eras as well. I'm going to start today with a little bit of Miles Davis. The Miles Davis that we are going to start with is from his Dark Magus, recorded March 30th of 1974. I believe it was released in 1977 after he took a retirement in 1975. So I believe it was the last of Miles's great era to be released. It was a double album. We're going to hear the track Wheelie. Miles Davis on electric trumpet with Wah Wahs, who plays a little organ on this. Dave Liebman on saxophones and flute. Reggie Lucas on electric guitar. Pete Cozy on electric guitar. Michael Henderson on bass. Al Foster on drums. And James M. Toomey on percussion. Released, as I said, in 1977 on apparently the CBS Sony record label. I think of it all as Columbia. So we're going to hear at least part one of Wheelie. Side one, as it were. From Dark Magus, live at Carnegie Hall, March 30th, 1974. Does it the Centennial? Centennial was actually in the 26th, I think, the date of my last program, but I was still playing all of Wildflowers, the Loft Jazz Sessions, the New York Loft Jazz Sessions. So, we're going to begin today with Wheelie, Part 1 from Dark Magus, live at Carnegie Hall. Miles Davis, 100 as of 2 weeks ago.

And hello again. The time is 3:04 in the p.m. My name is Joanne Powers. You are listening to Fire Worship here on WRT 89.9 FM. Madison listener-sponsored community radio. Been listening to a little bit of Miles Davis for his centennial in the first hour of the program there. I think all live performances. At least the last couple were. They ended sort of suddenly, because that's where the tracks decided to grind to a halt there. We just heard from the Cellar Door Sessions, 1970. We heard Innamorata. There are several versions in the several days of the Cellar Door Sessions, but one we heard there from December 17th, the second set. Miles Davis on trumpet with wah-wah, Gary Bartz on soprano and alto sax, also flute. Keyboards by Keith Jarrett, Michael Henderson, electric bass, Jack DeJohnette on drums. And on that particular track, we heard Erto Morera on percussion. Before that, from 1974's Big Fun, which I might have a hot take and say might be Miles Davis's best album, even though it's composed from sessions recorded between 1969 and 1972. The track we just heard there was Lonely Fire. Miles Davis on trumpet, Wayne Shorter on soprano saxophone, Benny Maupin bass guitar, Kalil Balakrishna on sitar and Indian instruments. Keyboardist Chick Corea and Joe Zawinul. Dave Holland on double bass, Harvey Brooks on Fender bass, Jack DeJohnette and Billy Cobham on drums, and Erto Morera on Indian instruments. And began that set from Dark Magus live at Carnegie Hall. We heard Wheelie Part 1. Another live recording that ended a little suddenly because, you know, it leads into Dark Magus. Willie Part 2. Up next, we're going to hear from a little bit of Sonny Rollins, because Sonny unfortunately passed away technically on the 25th, I believe. Although I and most people didn't hear about it till the next day. One of the greatest tenor saxophonists in the history of the music. Got a number of different options lined up to play from him. We're going to start with a lengthy track from Tempus Fugit, the name of the track, complete live at the Village Gate, 1962.

relatively recent release. Like 2022, I want to say. For the track we're in here, Tempest Fugit, apparently a Bud Powell tune. Sonny Rollins on tenor saxophone, Don Cherry on cornet, Bob Crenshaw on bass, and Billy Higgins on drums. This particular track, recorded July 29th of 1962, the second set. So we're going to take a little time to remember the great Sonny Rollins. My name is Joanne Powers, and this is Fire Worship.

Hey, that's not the original version. Just for a little bit of Sonny Rollins. The late, great Sonny Rollins passed away on the 25th. From the cutting edge

Sonny Rollins on tenor saxophone, Stanley Cowell on piano, Yoshiaki Masuo on guitar, Bob Cranshaw on bass, David Lee on drums, M'Tume on congas, and on that particular track, guest Rufus Harley on the bagpipes. That was Swing Low, Sweet Chariot. That released in 1974 on the Milestone record label. Before that, we heard The Eternal Triangle. That from Sunny Side Up. Got not one, but two Sunnies on that one. Technically a Dizzy Gillespie album, joined by tenor saxophonists Sonny Rollins and Sonny Stitt on that one, way back in December of 1957. Though not released until a couple of years after that. As mentioned, we heard The Eternal Triangle, and that lineup was joined by Ray Bryant on piano, Tommy Bryant on bass, and Charlie Persip on drums. And began

That's it. As I probably mentioned when we, you know, began that set. With Sonny Rollins Quartet, with Don Cherry, doing Tempest Fugit from the Complete Live at the Village Gate, 1962. And we will be getting to music from Marilyn Crispell in just a bit, but I'm going to do a quick version of our film calendar. Next week, I've got Ben and Josh from the UW Cinematheque on to talk about their upcoming series, which starts the day after the summer series, starting with Bleak Week. But first, we're going to talk about what's happening coming up soon. We have, first I should mention, there's some video installation stuff at the Madison Museum of Contemporary Art by Wisconsin filmmaker Bill Bedford that might be worth your checking out. I don't know much about it, so I'm just going to give you that little bit. This evening at 6 p.m. on our calendar here, since it's Pride Month, the Flix has a screening of The Birdcage, starring Robin Williams and Nathan Lane. I saw it last year and wasn't all that impressed. May have seemed groundbreaking at the time. Looks a little dated now. Good cinematography, though. The original French version is probably better. That's The Birdcage at Flix, 6 p.m. this evening. Tomorrow, the Mills Folly Micro Cinema Series at the Arts and Literature Laboratory, screening a series of short animations from Canadian filmmaker Emily Pellstring. That starts at 7 p.m., and she'll be there in person. You can get more information about that at their website, Art Lit Lab. Wait for it. It's artlitlab.org. It's pretty certain it was just artlitlab.org, but now I know. Thanks, Internet. Then on Saturday, the Overture Center's Duck Soup Cinema Silent Movie Series is continuing with two screenings of 1924's The Signal Tower. Those are at 2 and 7 p.m. Described as a gripping tale of love, loyalty, and danger on the rails. A hardworking mountain railroad signalman is devoted to his wife and young son, but when a new colleague moves in as a boarder, his barely concealed attraction to the wife threatens to derail, pun presumably intended, their lives. That's at the Duck Soup Cinema. That is coming up this weekend, 2 and 7 p.m. I recommend going a little late so you can miss the so-called vaudeville stuff they start with, but whatever. The movie's probably good. Also at Saturday, 5 p.m., is Purple Rain playing out at the Flix, Prince's rock musical, where he plays a rising musician and grapples with his turbulent personal life as he competes with rival local musician Morris Day. It's definitely worth a watch, mostly as somewhat of a time capsule. And because the music is consistently excellent and Oscar-winning, though it has been justly criticized for its treatment of its female characters. That's at Flix, 5 p.m., Purple Rain, on Saturday. Then next Monday, on the Memorial Union Terrace, they're screening the Wachowskis' 2008 adaptation of the 1960s Japanese cartoon / comic book Speed Racer, starring Emil Hirsch and Christina Ricci. Had bad critical reviews, was a box office bomb, and apparently a bit of a cult film now.
The Wachowskis' track record was never terribly good, so I wouldn't get too excited, but that's screening for free on the Marillion Terrace, 9 p.m. next Monday. Then next Tuesday at noon and 2:45 p.m., the Flix Brewhouse out in the Easttown Mall is screening the 2014 Paddington movie, which I recall being pretty great. Not quite as good as, you know, Paddington 2, but honestly, what is? That's next Tuesday at noon and 2:45 p.m. On Wednesday next week at 6:30 p.m. at the Central Library, part of their Central Cinema Synesthesia series, is Midnight Cowboy, John Schlesinger's critically acclaimed drama, a very New York City and very 1969 tale of male prostitute John Voight's unlikely relationship with con man Dustin Hoffman. He'll turn up in this calendar a second time. That won Best Picture, Director, and Screenplay at the Oscars. Both films, both stars were nominated for acting. It's a good one. That's Midnight Cowboy, 6:30 p.m. next Wednesday at the Central Library. Sunday the 24th at 11 a.m. and I think the next Wednesday maybe or at like 6 p.m. is Steven Soderbergh's 2001 heist comedy Ocean's 11, the remake with George Clooney and an all-star cast of big names. I guess it's the 25th anniversary or something. I vaguely recall it being pretty good, made a boatload of money, spawned a couple sequels, and a terrible reboot slash spinoff in 2018. That's at Flix on the morning of the 24th at 11 a.m. And then 2 Mondays from now, the screenings on the Memorial Union Terrace continue with their sports theme with a 9 p.m. screening on Monday the 22nd of Gurinder Chadha's sports comedy from 2002, Bend It Like Beckham, starring Parminder Nagra and Keira Knightley as young footballers. Soccer players, you Americans would call them. Has queer themes, positive reviews. I recall it being quite good from a couple of decades ago. Meanwhile, what's going on in our theaters? Since it's Pride Month, the AMC out in Fitchburg is screening a movie at 4 p.m. almost every day, a new one each week. I'm a little disappointed that they're all features about gay men, but some of them are good anyway. Today and tomorrow are your last chances to catch at 4 p.m., so starting in, probably 10 minutes. Last chances to catch 2009's Milk, about murdered activist Harvey Milk, starring an Oscar-winning Sean Penn. That was actually quite good. I think I got 8 Oscar nominations. Opening this Friday at the 4 p.m. slot is romantic coming-of-age drama Call Me By Your Name, directed by Luca Guadagnino and written by James Ivory, a follow-up to Guadagnino's excellent A Bigger Splash from 2015. Set in northern Italy in 1983, it chronicles the romantic relationship between a 17-year-old living in Italy and his father's American assistant, with whom he bonds over his emerging sexuality, their Jewish heritage, and the beguiling Italian landscape. Critically acclaimed, got a bunch of awards and nominations and several best of 2017 film lists, 4 Oscar nominations. Week after that, is the excellent Moonlight from 2016, and they finish with the less well-received drag queen movie Tu Wong Fu, Thanks for Everything, Julie Newmar. If that's your sort of thing, there's an even more insipid-looking RuPaul movie in theaters right now. It looks incredibly and predictably bad. Also, in a week or so, we'll be getting the teen lesbian soap opera called Girls Like Girls. The trailer looks terrible. And a queer romantic horror film called Leviticus, about two teens trying to escape from a violent entity that takes the form of the person they desire most, each other. That's actually critically acclaimed. That's all the queer programming I think we have at the moment.
Meanwhile, opening in theaters this weekend is Steven Spielberg's big new sci-fi extravaganza, Disclosure Day, starring Emily Blunt. And Josh O'Connor is a meteorologist and a cybersecurity expert who find themselves at the center of a movement to expose the government's cover-up of extraterrestrial secrets. Reviews for that are positive. Spielberg rarely messes up completely, and this will probably make a boatload of money. What else is opening this weekend? Out at the AMC, they're opening a Bollywood financial thriller called Governor, the Silent Savior, based on the 1990 Indian economic crisis. Since the film's producer has a prominent history of far-right-wing Hindutva propaganda, I wouldn't expect this to be a reasonable account of the situation, but of course it's not been shown to critics yet, so that's merely an educated guess. And the film's director has downplayed any political element to the press. That's opening out at AMC. Another Bollywood film opening out at AMC this weekend, Main Vapas Aunga. A romantic drama from Imtiaz Ali, described as a story of love, longing, and belonging rooted in partition-era migration. No reviews yet, of course, but the trailer looked promising, and the director doesn't have a half-bad track record there. That's Main Vapas Aunga. Another one opening this weekend, premiered at Toronto International Film Festival and was the other grand finale of the Wisconsin Film Festival, The Furious. It involves a mute Chinese immigrant somewhere in Southeast Asia, though it's clearly Thailand, who is out to save his daughter who was kidnapped by child traffickers. Basically, it's Taken, but with more martial arts action. In fact, though that plot is pretty simple, it has some of the most amazing and inventively choreographed martial arts action I have ever seen. Pulled off by a who's who of stars from across East and Southeast Asia, including Mo Tse, Joe Taslim, Yayan Ruhian, and a woefully underused Jija Yanin. However, the whole experience was undercut by some of the worst ADR I've ever experienced, with a bland English subtrack dubbed over the actors, and XYZ Films' creepy AI lip-matching technology didn't do it any favors. Maybe some ADR was necessary, given the array of native languages for the cast, like they did in the old spaghetti westerns, but it really took me out of the film in a not good way, really undermining the experience. Though they did delay the release, so maybe they took some time to improve that, and either way, I'll admit I'm still considering seeing it again, because the martial arts action is that good. That's The Furious, opening at the AMC in Point this weekend, I believe. Next week, we get Toy Story 5. I think those are all considered good, so why would this one be different? And Hugh Jackman stars in The Death of Robin Hood as an aged Robin Hood who grapples with his past life of crime and murder while in the hands of a mysterious woman after being critically injured. That's from the director of the somewhat overrated Nicolas Cage vehicle Pig and the quite good A Quiet Place prequel. So no reviews yet for that, though. That's The Death of Robin Hood. It's opening at least out at the AMC next week. Currently in theaters, you're running out of chances to catch The Sheep Detectives, in which a flock of sheep have to solve the murder of Hugh Jackman, so I recommend that one. That was quite good. But more recently in our theaters, currently this week, and I think not staying into next week, is Carolina Caroline, described as a Southern Gothic romantic crime thriller. It premiered at the Toronto International Film Festival in September. A young woman joins a charming con man on the run, leaving a trail of crime and passion as they hustle through the Southeast in search of her estranged mother. Stars Samara Weaving, who's probably best known at the moment for some terrible, terrible horror films, but this seems to be getting quite good reviews, a 93% from the Tomato People and 77 out of 100 at the Meat Critic. I'm pretty certain, like I say, that it's not staying in the next week, though. So that's playing out at the AMC, Carolina, Caroline, getting one or two screenings a day. Also in theaters is Power Ballad, one of the other film, basically, that closed out this year's Wisconsin Film Festival. Stars Paul Rudd as a past-his-prime wedding singer who bonds with a fading boy band star over a late-night jam session, and then one of his songs reignites the younger star's career. Wasn't my choice during the festival, but reviews are generally positive.
Also in theaters and probably leaving before next week is Pressure, a historical war drama about Brendan Fraser's General Eisenhower and his weatherman trying to figure out whether to call a rain day on D-Day in the 72 hours before it happens. Reviews for that are positive. I recommend the crime thriller Tuner, starring Leo Woodall as a piano tuner with incredible ears who finds out that he has a knack for cracking safes. Also, Dustin Hoffman's in that one. Slightly undermined by one predictable but suspiciously unlikely coincidence, but the performances and the editing are pretty great, and it's a good time at the movies. I'm not the only one that thinks so. The reviews are positive as well. Boots Riley's I Love Boosters, a raucous capitalist critique, Pair of the Tomato site, has quite positive reviews. I enjoyed it. Follows a group of shoplifters who take aim at a cutthroat fashion maven. Oh, let's see here. There's a Tamil language black comedy thriller called Perimala and Company. A family, after committing murder, must navigate the predicament they face in trying to maintain their everyday lives. That has terrible reviews, so I'm not going to go waste my time seeing it. Backrooms, horror movie, is also currently in theaters and making a bunch of money. Made right here in Wisconsin, or at least originated right here in Wisconsin. Stars Chiwetel Ejiofor as a furniture store owner. And he, along with his therapist, discover a dimension of seemingly endless spaces in the basement of his store. I liked it for quite a while. I'm not sure it ended as well as it should have. But I like the sort of mind-bending nature of some of it. Let's see here. There's a Telugu language action picture called Pedi, starring Ram Charan. It's getting kind of middling reviews. In a rural village, a determined young man rises through fierce sporting contests, confronting rivalry, pride, and the weight of expectation. Charan's performance and the soundtrack from A.M. Charan are getting positive reviews, although some exploitative camera work towards the female lead, for example, is helping pull down the reviews on Pedi, which I think has one more screening, I think, tomorrow at 7 something out at the AMC. And there's a Bollywood rom-com that's getting generally positive reviews called Hajawani to Ishq Hona Chai. I think that's going to do it for our film calendar. There's probably a couple other things I could tell you about, but I probably told you about them before. Now we're going to move on to hearing some music from Marilyn Crispell, being brought by our friends at Blue Stem Jazz, performing at 8 p.m. this Friday. Ooh, additional sponsorship from WORT. They describe her as NEA Jazz Master, Marilyn Crispell, with Jason Stein, Damon Smith, and Adam Shed? Whichever one of those it is. As mentioned, brought by Blue Stem Jazz. They're playing at the North Street Cabaret at 8 p.m. on Friday. So we're going to hear some music. I can just find what I did with it here. We're actually going to hear a track, or at least part of a track, from Jason Stein, Marilyn Crispell, Damon Smith, and Adam Shed from their newish release, Spiraling Horn. We're going to hear A Universe of Otherwise,
This is the same ensemble that is performing this weekend. Once again, Friday, 8 p.m. at the North Street Cabaret. And I've got more Marilyn Crispell coming up after that. So, A Universe of Otherwise is the track we're going to hear.

I'm not going to do that.

Man, that was Jason Stein, Marilyn Crispell, Damon Smith, and Adam Shedd. That same ensemble going to be performing this Friday at 8 p.m. at the North Street Cabaret, brought to us by our good friends at Blue Stem Jazz. And we're going to hear a bunch more Marilyn Crispell now, starting with Circles, the title track from her 1990 album, actually released in 1991, recorded at the 8th Festival International de Musique Actuelle de Victoriaville in Victoriaville, Canada. She's joined on this by Oliver Lake on alto saxophone, Peter Buettner on tenor sax, Reggie Workman on bass, Jerry Hemingway on drums, Marilyn Crispell on piano. This is Circles. We're going to follow that up with a track, at least most of a track, Dachki Dandara from the Ivo Perelman album from 1996 on the Music and Arts label called Sound Hierarchy. Perelman is joined by Crispell on piano, also Jerry Hemingway on drums, William Parker on bass. And those will bring us up just about to the end of the program. So Circles, followed by Dachki Dandara, Marilyn Crispell, performing this Friday, 8 p.m. at the North Street Cabaret.

Bam, bam, bam, bam, bam, bam, bam, bam, bam, bam, bam, bam, bam, bam, bam, bam, bam, bam, bam, bam, bam, bam, bam, bam, bam, bam, bam, bam, bam, bam, bam, bam, bam, bam, bam, bam, bam, bam, bam, bam, bam, bam, bam, bam, bam, bam, bam, bam, bam, bam, bam, bam, bam, bam, bam, bam, bam, bam, bam, bam, bam, bam, bam, bam, bam, bam, bam, bam, bam, bam, bam, bam, bam, bam, bam, bam, bam, bam, bam, bam, 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

And that pianist, Marilyn Crispell, going to be performing Friday, 8 p.m. at the North Street Cabaret, brought by Blue Stem Jazz. It's going to do it for today's show. I'm Joanne Powers. 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

0: in ICE custody.
1: And in the second half, the Milkweed discusses pests and diseases threatening American cattle. The 8 o'clock buzz examines legal back and forth over Trump's $1.8 billion slush fund. And Wildlife Weekly shares fun facts about the common grackle.
0: All these stories and more on tonight's local news after this short break.
2: I'm Max Pringle with these headlines. Voters across Maine, Nevada, South Carolina, and North Dakota vote today in primary elections. Maine's high-stakes U.S. Senate contest is garnering much of the attention. The results aren't in question. Neither Republican incumbent Senator Susan Collins nor Democratic challenger Graham Platner faces serious opposition for their party's nomination. Elsewhere, states like South Carolina and Nevada will be choosing candidates for governor and U.S. Senate. Democrats hope to build momentum in Nevada by unseating Republican incumbent Joe Lombardo. It's part of their broader strategy to reclaim key governor seats. Pope Leo was wading into cultural debates in Spain during his visit today to Barcelona. Leo spoke a little Catalan instead of Spanish upon arrival today. The Pope earlier upset some local soccer fans by saying he supports Real Madrid over Barcelona. Real Madrid is often seen as a symbol of central power in Spain. The Pope even visited the massive club's museum and received a personalized team shirt. Leo began his homily in Barcelona with a few words in Catalan in an attempt to acknowledge the region's linguistic pride. A federal judge in Boston has shot down President Trump's $100,000 fee on new H-1B visas. The decision contradicts an earlier ruling in Washington, D.C., upholding the fee hike. The administration announced the much higher fee as a way of preventing foreign workers from taking American jobs. Schools and states say filling teacher and doctor jobs was already hard enough before the fee hike. President Trump says he'll nominate Acting Attorney General Todd Blanche for the full-time job, setting up a Senate test of his use of the Justice Department to pursue his foes and give himself immunity from potential tax crimes. 12 Sudanese victims of alleged atrocities linked to that country's civil war today asked Kenya's prosecutors to investigate allegations of torture and sexual violence by members of a notorious paramilitary group. It's the first attempt to prosecute members of the Rapid Support Forces, or RSF. That's the paramilitary group fighting against the Sudanese military for over 3 years. It's the first attempt to prosecute them from outside Sudan. The notorious group, which has been accused by rights organizations of committing atrocities amounting to war crimes and crimes against humanity, has some ties with Kenya's government. The complaint, filed by the global legal organization Legal Action Worldwide, details torture and sexual violence committed by RSF members at various locations around Khartoum between April 2023 and March 2025, when the Sudanese capital was controlled by the paramilitaries. The 12 victims are urging Kenya's Director of Public Prosecutions to approve charges against 10 members of the RSF, some of whom are believed to be residing in Kenya. The group emerged from the notorious Arab Janjaweed militias, which were accused of genocide in the early 2000s against African communities in Sudan's western Darfur region. As votes from last Tuesday's California primary keep coming in, Los Angeles City Council member Nithya Raman has advanced to face incumbent Democratic Mayor Karen Bass in a runoff election in November. The outcome means Republican former reality TV star Spencer Pratt is out of the running. Raman made a last-minute entry into the race after she had endorsed Bass for re-election. The race also has historical markers. Bass is the first black woman to hold the post, and Raman could be the first South Asian woman in the job. Apple and the European Union are blaming each other for delaying the rollout of Apple's Siri AI app to European users. A European Commission spokesman today disputed Apple's claims that EU regulations are to blame. Apple had said the EU's strict digital rules prevent the app's

launch. The company unveiled its upgraded AI assistant at its annual developers conference, but announced it wouldn't be available in the EU. Apple claims the EU's interpretation of the rules requires giving visual assistants direct access to user data. The EU insists the law is non-negotiable and won't grant exemptions. Those are the Pacifica headlines. I'm Max Pringle.

0: This is Christian Knutson and Sarah Hopeful with your local news, coming to you from the WORT studios on Bedford Street in beautiful downtown Madison. Here are your Tuesday headlines.
1: Milwaukee County Executive David Crowley has partnered with Democracy Defenders Fund, a liberal-leaning law firm that specializes in election law, to represent county employees who are being interrogated by federal investigators surrounding the 2020 presidential election, the Milwaukee Journal Sentinel reports. Meanwhile, the Wisconsin Elections Commission called on Crowley and State Attorney General Josh Call to ensure that voters' ballots don't become public. This comes as Milwaukee County officials prepare for a potential court battle over the release of some 180,000 ballots from that election. Typically, the ballots would have been destroyed by now. However, they have been preserved due to a lawsuit brought by a new London man who espouses conspiracy theories about the 2020 election. Crowley, who is also a 2026 Democratic primary candidate for governor, says he will, quote, fight like hell, unquote, to keep Milwaukee voters' ballots private and confidential.
0: Don Millis, the incoming chair of Wisconsin Elections Commission, says that the state is close enough to the fall elections that only potential judicial rulings could affect how they are administered. Although there have been several proposed changes that could not be enacted in time for the August primary or November general election. Millis is still worried about potential rulings in pending cases which could invalidate late arriving ballots or require voters with disabilities to mail in or drop off ballots rather than casting votes online, as this reports. These rulings could create challenges for clerks who implement elections. Meanwhile, local election officials have pushed for the state government to allow city clerks to count ballots earlier, which they say could make results known quicker, especially in larger areas like Milwaukee. So far, state lawmakers have refused to make that change.
1: Minocqua Brewing Company owner and political provocateur Kirk Reinstead will not appear on the 2026 Democratic primary ballot for governor, Wisconsin Public Radio reports. Reinstead had submitted candidate nomination papers, but a portion of his required signatures were thrown out after the Wisconsin Elections Commission found this paperwork included a wrong date for the election, among other mistakes. Reinstead's campaign had several days to address the problem, but did not file enough corrections, according to the WEC. The commission voted against certifying him as a candidate.
0: Jesse Eben, a Republican running in Wisconsin's 7th Congressional District primary, has filed paperwork challenging the nomination papers of several other candidates for the seat, the Milwaukee Journal Sentinel reports. Her campaign claims improper wording on the paperwork disqualifies any signatures collected. The challenged documents include signatures for Democratic candidate Fred Clark, along with signatures for Republican candidates Michael Alfonso and Kevin Hemmering. According to Eben's filing, the circulated documents did not include new language requiring that all signatories must be legal Wisconsin residents. A new law signed by Governor Tony Evers earlier this year requires anyone signing election papers must be a resident of Wisconsin. The law passed after over a dozen people submitted fake names and addresses during an attempted recall election of Republican Speaker Robin Voss. The challenges will be heard by the Wisconsin Elections Commission in a virtual meeting on June 10th.
1: The top executive of Milwaukee's convention center, Marty Brooks, was fired after allegedly spending $50,000 of public funds on personal expenses, including campaign contributions and expensive shoes, reports the Milwaukee Journal Sentinel. Brooks made political contributions to County Executive David Crowley, Mayor Cavalier Johnson, and Common Council President Jose Perez. All three have said they will agree to return money donated by Brooks. According to an anonymous source, there were also expenses, including furniture, toiletries, and two Lego-built replicas of the convention center's expansion that cost $6,000 each. Brooks started in this role for the convention center in January 2018 with a base salary of $410,000, not including bonuses.
0: Keisha Harrison, CEO of the Madison Public Market, has announced a series of pop-up events that will be open to the public starting tomorrow. That's Wednesday, June 10th. Before its grand opening on July 23rd, reports the Wisconsin State Journal. Harrison says at least 24 vendors will participate in the first pop-up event at the market. Meanwhile, around 15 permanent businesses are continuing their build-outs out of the location's approximately 28 spaces available for lease. Vendors for the initial pop-up market will include local farmers, food producers, and local craft makers. The Madison Public Market is located at 2020 North 1st Street, and will be open from 3:30 to 7 p.m. each Wednesday from June 10th to July 1st.
1: A new proposal for a six-story vacant building at 122 State Street is moving forward with plans for commercial properties at the ground level with apartment spaces above, Wisconsin State Journal reports. The building, originally constructed as a YWCA in the 1910s, extends through the block to the intersection of North Carroll and West Dayton Streets. Most recently, it was home to various nonprofits and the Fountain Bar before being emptied for a proposed boutique hotel that was never built. J.D. McCormick Properties of Madison purchased the building in 2022 and now plans on adding 35 apartments to the building. Two commercial spaces would be opened at the ground level. The review process for the proposed renovation will involve multiple city commissions and the Madison City Council. Currently, the development team is seeking feedback on the look of the building from the Urban Design Commission.
0: The Boys and Girls Club of Dane County will be holding a candlelight vigil in honor of CEO Michael Johnson, who died unexpectedly Sunday night, reports Madison 365. Johnson was 50 years old. This vigil will take place tonight from 7:30 to 8:30 p.m. outside the McKenzie Regional Workforce Center at 5215 Verona Road. There will be parking available at Thermo Fisher Scientific at 5225-1 Verona Road. The McKenzie Regional Workforce Center will be closed for this event. And those were the headlines.
1: A brutalist apartment building in downtown Madison could become a city landmark if a development that hinges on its demolition falls through. WORT news producer Faye Parks has this update.
2: Master Hall, a brutalist apartment building that dates back to the 1960s, is architecturally significant and an important artifact in Madison's social history. That's according to a 16-page nomination that John Rowling, a member of the Madison Trust for Historic Preservation, submitted to the city, arguing that the building qualifies for landmark status. Heather Bailey, the city's preservation planner, told the Landmarks Commission Monday evening that the nomination is well-researched and makes a convincing case.
3: Having said that, this just went through a public process, Landmarks Commission was involved with that, related to the demolition and its historic value. And with that public process, Plan Commission and the Common Council both approved the redevelopment of the site and the demolition of this property.
2: Georgia-based developer Landmark Properties got the green light from city leaders this spring to demolish Master Hall and another building on the 400 block of West Gilman Street to make way for a 16-story student housing development. The demolition can't be blocked, even if Master Hall earns city landmark status. But advocates for historic preservation, including Madison Trust's Bob Kleba, are pursuing the nomination anyway, just in case the current development project falls through.
4: The difficult thing is not getting political approval. The difficult thing is financing. And we don't know whether the developer has the financing. They've spent very little money so far. It would be a shame if this building were demolished and nothing happened for 5 years, 10 years, 20 years. And there are plenty of properties downtown where this has occurred.
2: The Landmarks Commission had three options: support Master Hall's nomination as a city landmark, reject it, or place it on file. The staff recommendation Bailey presented Monday supports placing it on file.
3: That both sends the message that this does meet the criteria, which y'all discuss if you think that it has made a successful case, but also the placing it on file is not a denial. It says that we're going to see the current proposal continue through its process, but if that doesn't move forward, then this can come back in for reconsideration at a future date.
2: The city doesn't always get a heads up when a development project falls through, according to Bailey.
3: You know, we hear rumors about things, but we don't know until we get a new proposal coming in. There's a period of time for approvals before they expire. I could put it in my calendar for looking at 3 years from now, I think, would be as long for the demolition approval. And if demolition hasn't happened, we could reopen.
2: Commissioners, who largely agreed that Master Hall meets the criteria, also had the option Monday to recommend the nomination and send it to a vote in the full city council. But a motion from Alder John Duncan to do just that failed, with commissioners citing fears that the city council would reject the nomination outright. Alder Duncan conceded that it would probably be a hard sell.
5: I would say I do not know how my colleagues would actually vote. I could see it potentially being close, I'll put it that way.
2: The Landmarks Commission ultimately voted Monday to recommend placing the nomination on file, with Alder Duncan the sole opponent. For WORT News, I'm Faye Parks.
0: Wisconsin parents are traveling to Washington, D.C. this week to urge Congress to address a growing child care crisis. Advocates say rising costs and subsidy eligibility rules are forcing families to choose between work and affordable care, costing the U.S. economy billions of dollars each year in lost earnings and productivity. Judith Ruiz Branch of Wisconsin News Connection has the story.
6: Wisconsin parents are heading to Capitol Hill this week to call on Congress to prioritize affordable child care amid a growing need. The push comes as parents across the country are grappling with rising costs and cuts to programs for babies and toddlers. Binta Cisse is a mother of two from Middleton. She says her family relies on state child care subsidies, but Cisse explains this creates a poverty trap that forces families to choose between working or affordable child care.
7: I got this degree and I want to use it. But every time our income goes a little bit over, we are taken off of the state subsidy program. But when I choose a job, a lot of times the math is not really adding up because the jobs don't pay enough to cover childcare for two kids.
6: The average cost of care for a toddler in Wisconsin is nearly $15,000, more than in-state college tuition. Strolling Thunder, organized by nonprofit 0-3, will take place on Tuesday in Washington, D.C. CSA will join parents from across the country to advocate for policies that better support working families. Research shows more than 455,000 women in the U.S. left the workforce between January and August of 2025. 42% cite caregiving and child care costs as the reason. CSA says the system forces parents to treat children as obstacles to employment and financial stability.
7: I wish that it wasn't so hard for me to have to decide between choosing a career and choosing my kids. These are the kids that I love and prayed for, that I wanted so bad. So why do I now have to sound like they're a burden?
6: The family situation has become more complex since both Cisse and her son were diagnosed with autoimmune conditions. She says the emotional toll creates significant stress for her family.
7: It's not even like he wants to walk all those hours, but that's what he has to do. And that means he's carrying a heavy weight. But, you know, if you're not careful, you're building resentment because you're seeing them doing what they're meant to be doing. And you can't do that because you're stuck at home taking care of the people that you do love. But you also want to contribute meaningfully.
6: Experts estimate childcare challenges cost the U.S. economy more than $170 billion each year in lost earnings and productivity. For Wisconsin News Connection, I'm Judith Ruiz Branch. 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
1: In late March, a team of federal immigration agents detained Salah Sarsour, a Palestinian immigrant and president of the Islamic Society of Milwaukee. Now, after more than 2 months in ICE custody, his health is deteriorating, according to the attorneys fighting for his release and members of his family. Sarsour's son, Kareem, joined WORT news producer Faye Parks this afternoon to share his story.
8: My father, Salah Sarsour, came here as an immigrant in the early 1990s with my mother, who's a U.S. citizen. He came here to find new opportunities, such as work and other stuff, as it was denied for him over there, or there was a lot of restrictions happening in Palestine. He established himself here in a business. He established his family. He has 6 children and 9 grandchildren today. He made sure that all of his kids went to college and got the best education that they can. And with the grace of God and the blessing of God, all his kids are graduated from college. They all have degrees. He is a very well-established businessman in Milwaukee, Wisconsin. And he was elected twice as the president for the Islamic Society of Milwaukee, which is a community center and a school, which has, I believe it's one of the biggest Islamic schools in the nation. And every year they have from K-4 all the way to 12th grade.
2: Now, a team of ICE agents detained your father on March 30th, and he's been in federal custody ever since. So take us back to that day 2 months ago. How did you first learn of his detention?
8: On March 30th, it was on a Monday, we received a call close to 10 a.m., and my mother was calling the family to let them know that my dad had been taken. So on that day we received the call, I was at work when I received the call. That second, honestly, I started running, not knowing where to go. It was like a reflex. So then I realized I need to call people so I can find out what was going on. We called a family friend. He's a lawyer, and he's my dad's close friends. We told them what was going on, that my dad is missing, and we received a call from someone saying they took him. We called other family friends, and we called my uncles in the family to let them know, his brothers, to let them know that he's missing. We called multiple police departments and stations to find out if they took him, if it was like an arrest, if he was stopped by a police officer. Nobody knew. Later on, when we pressed more with the Franklin Police Department, then they told us that they had some idea that he was being taken today, and they can't give us any information. Someone was supposed to call us. Myself and my brother, we went to where they told us they might have took him. One of the family friends said that my dad was supposed to go to his old businesses to pick up old mail from over there. So we went over there, and we found out that his car was parked right there. We asked the separate businesses in the area if they saw anything. One of them told us that there were a couple of cars that came in. They were circling around the neighborhood, and something happened. They didn't really know what was going on. Then we got a call from his lawyer saying that he is in Chicago, and if we can drop off his medication. Then we were notified that ICE or Homeland Security kidnapped him. We found out that more than 10 agents circled him with gunpoint, taking him in multiple cars to a center here in Milwaukee, and then they drove him in a different car to Chicago, where they booked him over there. And then that same day, after we gave him the medication, they took him to Indiana.
2: And have you been able to keep in regular contact with him since his detention?
8: Yeah, so the first few days, we had to scramble to find out how we can communicate with him or talk to him, because he was calling us, but we were unable to talk to him. We didn't know what was going on. We called the center. We searched it on Google. Then we figured out that we can have some sort of communication. Since that day, we've been talking to him almost on a daily basis, texting or calling, and we tried to see what's his latest update, latest status, how he's being treated over there, and if he's still managing to keep on going.
2: So tell us more about his experience in ICE detention so far. I understand he's not been receiving proper medical treatment and religious accommodations.
8: Yeah, so when we talk about my father, we take into account his age and his health condition. He is 54 years old. He is diabetic. He was living on a specific diet and nutrients here when he was here in Milwaukee with his family. Since he's been in that detention center, that's been thrown out of the window. His diet is very bad over there. It's very high in salt, high in sodium. It doesn't help with his diabetes. It's making it, I believe, worse. He has lost over 30 pounds in the past 60 days. That's a pound every 2 days. He feels weak. He feels like his bones and body. He feels sometimes when he gets up and walks, he's losing a lot of his strength. So we believe that the loss in the weight is more also towards the muscles and the bones in his body, because he's not getting the nutrients that he needs to keep on going. He honestly tells us that he's eating to survive, which is a very bad thing. So he's getting whatever he can to keep on pushing to the next day. We complained multiple times about it. When we talked to him through the attorneys, they said that he can buy pork rinds to help him with his nutrition. And we told them, as Muslims and people who don't eat pork or bacon, we cannot do that. And for them to suggest that, it's a very shameful thing to do. And it's a very cold environment over there. Many times he tells us that many people are on their beds covered up with a very light blanket that they give them. So, and the nights is a very bad, they have a very bad sleeping nights where it's, again, very cold and they're not covered well, and they're not wearing good clothing enough to cover them at night as well. So it's a struggle 24 hours while they're sleeping and when they wake up.
2: And have conditions improved at all in response to your complaints, or has it remained consistent?
8: No, it's consistent. I mean, He tells us many times that people and organizations need to go in and check what's happening to different detainees and different detention center. honestly, he described it as a dungeon. They've been underground for, he has been underground for over 65, 68 days right now. And every day he hasn't seen the sun. He hasn't gone outside. So he's staying underground in a temperature controlled room, a diet controlled facility as well. And we believe that it's like a breaking point. They're trying to break the detainees every single day. They're also, the way they treat them is very badly. They use a lot of profanity when they speak with the detainees. And one or more than once, they actually wake them up really early, like at 1 or 2 a.m. in the morning. They take them to, he said once, they took him to like the bathroom so they can check all the room. And when he asked the guard, why couldn't you do this in the afternoon or later on during the day? He told them, you're supposed to do whatever I tell you to do. It's a very bad treatment. They treat them over there. And again, he told us many times that human rights organizations or other organizations need to go in to see how they treat them. As we learned, also many detainees are in these facilities, have died. So that makes us worry more and try to get them out as fast as we can.
2: Now, to justify his detention, the Department of Homeland Security claims that your father lied on his immigration forms when applying for residency and is suspected of funding terrorist organizations. What's your response to that?
8: I mean, I've known my father for the past 32 years. I'm 32 years old. My father has always been a community pillar. He's served his community. He's a leader in the community. For someone to be elected twice as the president of the Sunken Society of Milwaukee, successful business, a successful family, he is a role model. We haven't seen anything bad from my father. My father, his only issue was, or his only problem to them is, he has been advocating for Palestine. When the genocide in Tulsa was taking place in Gaza, he was making sure that that was a no. He will not stay silent while many children, women, elderly, many schools and homes were being destroyed. A genocide is being taking place. He made sure that he will not remain silent for that. And I think we believe that he's paying the price for not remaining silent.
2: Do you have a last message you'd like to share with our listeners? What can people do to support your father and advocate for his release?
8: Absolutely. Salah Sarsour, he's a father, he's a grandfather, he's a husband, he's a son, he's an amazing person, he is a legal resident, he is someone who lived the American dream, he appreciated this country, he gave back to this country, he wanted to make sure that his kids appreciate this country as well, he made sure that he did everything by the book, he is a hero to us and many people. He is a father figure to many people. He is a guy, a person that should be held high and not prosecuted for him being brave to say no to a genocide and no to war. We need him back home. We need him back with his family. His mom, who's diagnosed with dementia, is asking about him every single minute. Again, it's a very hard thing, but we're pushing through it every single day, and we need him back home with his family.
2: I've been speaking with Karim Sarsour, son of Islamic Society of Milwaukee president, Salah Sarsour. Mr. Sarsour was detained by ICE agents in March and is currently being held in an Indiana immigration detention facility.
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1: Stay with us. We've got a lot more stories for you coming up in the second half of the show. The Milkweed considers the implications of New World screwworm being found in Texas cattle.
0: The 8 o'clock buzz looks at what is happening with Trump's proposed slush fund to give payouts to January 6th rioters.
1: And Wildlife Weekly asks why the common grackle is on the decline.
0: But now I'll take a quick break and back in a flash.

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0: 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I'm Sarah Hopeful, here with Christian Knutson. Thanks for joining us.
1: Previously eradicated in 1966, the New World screwworm has returned to the United States. Discovered in Texas cattle earlier this month, the invasive fly larva burrows into the soft tissue of livestock, horses, sheep, and some birds. If not treated early, the larva infection can be fatal. In this edition of The Milkweed, Pete Harden joins Bert Zipperer to explain how this pest and an outbreak of foot and mouth disease in China could impact American livestock.
2: Welcome to The Milkweed on WORT. I'm Bert Zipperer, and we're talking with Pete Harden, who for 47 years has been publisher and editor of the monthly newspaper, The Milkweed, dairy farming's best information and insights, with the motto, float like a butterfly, sting like a bee, right there on the masthead. Hi, Pete.
3: Always a privilege, Bert.
2: Always a privilege to be with you. Let's talk about this week about animal diseases, both here and around the world. You were mentioning something before we went on the air about the New World screwworm.
3: A wonderfully named pest.
2: And it's horrific.
3: Yes. The New World screwworm originates in Central or South America, but has been progressing northwards up into Mexico in the past year plus. Dating back to May of 25, the United States government banned imports of beef animals and horses, and I believe swine, from Mexico, because those animals, if imported into the United States, might have brought with them the larvae form of the New World screwworm. And this disease is invasive, and it is often fatal to animals if left untreated.
2: Can you talk about how it operates?
3: Sure. The fly form of the New World screwworm lays its eggs in wounds or bruises, soft, damaged tissue of warm-blooded creatures, beef, horses, pork, sheep, birds, and in rare cases, even humans. And once the eggs hatch, the larvae or worm-type form then burrows deep into the remaining tissue of the afflicted creature, and within 2 weeks is often fatal.
2: Wow.
3: It's invasive and damaging, and if not treated, fatal.
2: Now, the U.S. has been doing activities to try to hold the screwworm, to push the screwworm population further south, but just recently there's been a case in Texas?
3: Yes, in Texas. On June 3rd, the United States government confirmed that a young calf had the screwworm larvae in its umbilical stem. So that, again, that's an open wound, or it's a wound, if you will. Mm-hmm. And here we are. Now, the U.S. government has, in the past year, has devoted a lot of resources to producing and releasing in Mexico sterile male screwworm flies. The screwworm female only breeds once, so if she is bred, or it is bred, to a sterile male, then that female is no longer producing eggs, you know, several thousand eggs that are shot when they do successfully lay eggs. We have been producing and distributing these sterile male screwworm flies throughout afflicted areas of Mexico. It's hard to know how successful that effort has been, but now we have the screwworm located in the United States, and this has implications not only for commercial agriculture, but also wildlife.
2: So what are those implications?
3: For example, Bert, Texas has very large populations of deer, wild deer, and a huge population of feral or wild swine hogs. But both those wild species have cultivated a lot of commercial hunting opportunities. But as we noted earlier, if these wild creatures become infected, which is a perfectly logical thing to have happen, then there is no treatment for them. They die. The flies continue reproducing on the damaged. It's a pretty scenario. The New World screwworm was eradicated from the U.S. in 1966, so this is a 60-year-later revisiting of the pest, And it has a lot of negative implications. I mean, for example, our exports of beef cattle from Mexico prior to the ban averaged about 1 million to 1.5 million so-called feeder cattle, 500-pounders, that would start off in Mexico at 500 pounds or so, come to the U.S. feedlots where they would be finished to slaughter cattle in perhaps 10 or 11 months. That supply has shut down for the past year, and historically it equaled about 3 to 4% of the U.S. cattle herd. So now, as we look at beef prices, hamburger prices averaging $7 a pound, an all-time record at U.S. supermarkets, we also see the issue of the lowest number of beef cattle since 1951, 75 years ago. Supply, demand.
2: And this will affect the food supply.
3: Yes.
2: So there's a second issue from China, foot and mouth disease.
3: Yes.
2: Talk about that, please.
3: Foot and mouth disease is an infectious wasting disease of cloven-hoofed animals. You know, we're talking cattle, sheep,
2: pigs,
3: goats, camels, pigs, mm-hmm. deer, you name it. We have not had a foot and mouth outbreak in this country, I believe, since the perhaps the 1920s or 1930s. Foot and mouth is a highly contagious disease, again, of cloven-hoofed animals. The problem being it's not fatal, but it wastes the animals. Milk cows go off feed. They lose weight. They don't give much milk. Their reproduction is screwed up. Same for beef animals don't gain. Same for pigs. So it's a wasting disease. And I believe in April, the United Nations confirmed that this outbreak was occurring in China. However, Chinese were like pretty slow on the uptick to announce the problem. So what does this mean for us?
2: How do you contain the virus?
3: How do you contain a virus? Kill the animals. Europe had an outbreak. England and Western Europe had an outbreak in 02, 03. And what they would do is establish 5-mile radii around infected premises, kill everything, every animal within that premises, both livestock, cats, dogs, you name it. There were dozens of suicides by English farmers who saw their farms burned, their animals killed. We're talking like 68 suicides of farmers in that case. So it's a very difficult treatment. And my concern is that imported products from China, such as the phony Chinese ice cream we've talked about, imported dairy products, beef products, pork products coming from China, establish the potential for foot and mouth virus to enter the country. Foot and mouth virus will persist in frozen or refrigerated products for up to 6 weeks.
2: And you said earlier the Department of Homeland Security back about 16 years ago, what did they say?
3: Department of Homeland Security considers foot and mouth disease the leading terrorist threat to the United States. And it would be an economic threat that devastates our livestock industries, but also disallows our export of livestock products.
2: So because no country is going to open their markets to us. Pete, thank you very much. We will be back again next Tuesday with more on the milkweed.
3: It's a complex world out there, Bert.
2: It is.
0: Brendan Ballou is the Chief Executive Officer of the Public Integrity Project, a legal firm that is suing the Trump regime on behalf of District of Columbia police officers Harry Dunn and Daniel Hodges. Their lawsuit seeks to block the proposed $1.8 billion fund that it could use to pay out to recipients like January 6th insurrectionists. Trump appeared to have backed off on the proposal amid bipartisan pushback, at least temporarily. WRT 8 o'clock Buzz host Brian Standing spoke to Ballou earlier this week about his efforts to block this slush fund and the workarounds that the Trump regime is likely to pursue.
4: So do you think that your lawsuit against the Trump administration was instrumental in getting the Trump administration to back down? And do you believe that they really have backed down from this fund?
5: I as much as I'd like for us and our clients to be able to take all the credit here, I think that this was a real nationwide effort. There were many people bringing very meritorious lawsuits, and I think there was just such overwhelmingly negative response to the creation of the slush fund from people on the left and people on the right. I think people really do not want millions, potentially billions of dollars of taxpayer money to be spent for allies of any politician, and certainly not to be spent for people that have tried to subvert democratic elections. Now, on the second part of your question, is this done? No, it absolutely isn't. The president has indicated that he wants this money to be dispersed in some other way, and the Department of Justice has indicated that it may do so through administrative disputes brought by January 6 rioters and others against the Department of Justice, which they can settle and settle privately without ever publicly disclosing them. So we think it's likely that the administration is going to try to accomplish the goals of the slush fund, but with even less transparency than what they were originally offering.
4: I mean, $1.8 billion is a significant amount of money. It's not the kind of thing that that even the Department of Justice would have sort of on hand. Isn't there going to, at some point, be a requirement that they go to Congress to appropriate that kind of money?
5: Great question. So there is this thing called the Judgment Fund, which is administered by the Treasury Department, which is essentially a standing pool of money that the government can use to settle various disputes against it. Now, there are certain limits on what the Judgment Fund can be used for, but unlike other parts of the federal budget, you don't need to get an annual appropriation for it. So they do have, at least in normal times, more discretion than other parts of federal spending. But even the Judgment Fund has limits. And I think it's clear that the Judgment Fund can't be used to, make payments to the president, to his allies, or again, to people that have previously tried to subvert democracy.
4: And so one of the potential recipients of this fund could be President Trump himself.
5: Absolutely. And as you probably know, one of the terms of the settlement, he filed the lawsuit functionally against his own government. One of the terms of the settlement was that his companies would be functionally immune from any further audits, essentially making all of his businesses able to skirt federal taxes without consequence.
4: So we know that some of the president's supporters have been in Congress, have been critical of this. What would need to happen in order to prevent this being paid out through the administrative process that you just described?
5: Ultimately, I think we're going to need a court order making clear that the government cannot disperse these funds to support, the folks that are, threatening our clients, these officers that defended the Capitol on January 6th and others. So we're going to need that, but, it's not just a court order. There really needs to be overwhelming public opposition to this sort of thing. And I think the less popular a slush fund like this can be made, the less likely it is that it's going to happen or that money is going to be distributed.
4: Tell us about Harry Dunn and Daniel Dodges, the District of Columbia police officers that you're representing. What is their interest in this particular fund?
5: Yeah, so officers Dunn and Hodges defended the Capitol on January 6th, risked their lives. Officer Hodges, for instance, was nearly crushed in what was called the tunnel, this narrow doorway where dozens or hundreds of rioters tried to stream through. He almost had his eyes gouged out. Officer Dunn similarly faced dangers, was surrounded by a mob that was calling him racial epithets and threatened his life. So they really were heroes that day, and they remain heroes by continuing to speak out about the history of the attack on the Capitol and making sure that the history of that day isn't forgotten or rewritten. As a result, they continue to receive very serious death threats and threats of violence to their lives. And the concern here is that this fund is going to be used to pay the very people who are threatening these officers' lives and their supporters, and it is going to give the administration or the presidential endorsement to these people's actions, telling them that if they enact violence in the president's name, not only will they be put beyond the reach of the law with pardons, they will be financially rewarded for committing that violence. And so that's why this is so dangerous, and it's why these officers have to sue.
4: And what's the status of your case now?
5: We filed our complaint. The government has a right, has to respond either with an answer or a motion to dismiss. There are a number of related cases that have moved for what's called a preliminary injunction. And so there's going to be a couple of hearings on that very shortly. And we'll hopefully get a better sense of, through that, what the administration is actually going to do and get a judicial answer to confirming that, you know, at least what's been reported in the media is beyond the reach, is beyond the law.
4: And so given that, if the administration backs down from the sort of more public anti-weaponization fund and moves through the back channels in order to pay this, how does that affect your lawsuit? Do you need to refile, or have the terms under which you originally filed the lawsuit changed substantially?
5: You're asking the questions that lawyers love to answer. So yeah, that's a great question. Probably not. Our initial complaint sort of covers the sort of core concern here, which is that these payments in general are going to be used to support people who are threatening our clients and their supporters. So it probably won't be necessary to what lawyers would call amend the complaint, although you can do that as a matter of right. Instead, what will probably happen is we would file, again, what's called a preliminary injunction to prevent the payments out of that other avenue.
4: And tell us how this fits in with the overall mission of the Public Policy Project.
5: Yes, and actually Public Integrity Project.
4: My mistake.
5: No, not at all. We that's the problem with a lot of these law firms. We have sort of generic sounding names. So Public Integrity Project, you know, our goal is to raise the cost of corruption in America. And there are so many ways in which politicians are seeking to be bribed and in which people outside of government are seeking to bribe them. And so we brought a number of lawsuits suing the administration, for instance, for approving the illegal sale of TikTok to various allies of the president, suing the attorney general for failing to fully comply with the Epstein Files Transparency Act, most recently suing to stop the private profiteering through the MMA fight that's scheduled on the White House lawn in a few days. So all of these are ways to make sure that regular people are treated the same by the government as the government treats rich people. And right now, that's not the case. We want to change that.
4: All right. We've been speaking to Brendan Ballou of the Public Integrity Project. Thank you so much for joining us.
5: Thank you so much for having me.
1: The common grackle, despite the name, is actually on the decline in the United States. Feature contributor Jackie Sandberg shares some facts about the bird and its habits on this edition of Wildlife Weekly.
6: Welcome to Wildlife Weekly. My name is Jackie, and I'm the Wildlife Program Manager for the Dane County Humane Society here in Madison, Wisconsin. Each week, we choose a topic related to wildlife rehabilitation or the environment, and today I'd like to talk about common grackles. Now, the name is a little bit misleading, common grackle. And I say it's misleading because they are common in our area, and they are a species that are seen everywhere here in Wisconsin, but really only during the migratory periods, and so that's going to be during the spring to fall seasons. So in our state, where it is a little bit cooler, obviously being in the northern part of the United States, we're going to see our common grackles arrive typically in about the March to April period, and then they're going to be here all summer making babies, breeding, having a really great time, hopefully, and then they are going to leave our state by about the end of September, October, and then by November, they're pretty much gone. They are considered a semi-partial migrant here in our area, but they are also sometimes considered a full migratory species just because a number of them are going to be able to go long distances. So its range is typically going to be in the central part of the United States. Less and less of them are actually being found in the eastern half of the United States, potentially due to control measures because, as the name implies, they are common, were common, should be considered common, and sometimes can be a pest in agricultural areas. However, they are actually in decline. It's a very interesting population trend with common grackles in the United States. So really, we're seeing a lot more concentrated centrally here. And so their migration distances, you know, it can be anywhere from, you know, females migrating on average about 100 kilometers further than the males will go. They will go further north sometimes when they have to go to wintering sites, which is about 1,000 kilometers away, which I think is pretty cool. It goes towards the Gulf of Mexico. But really, if they have some food availability issues or severe weather, especially cold winters, that can really force a lot of birds to go further and further south. And they are typically going to be migrating during the day, sometimes in mixed flocks of other birds. So you see them with red-winged blackbirds and yellow-headed blackbirds, cowbirds, a lot of times robins, which can make them kind of hard to identify, except that they have a beautiful long tail. So the common grackles was going to be in a really large group, hopefully limiting any risk of predation potentially. And so they really stand out to me when they're in migration because of their call, their sound, which is kind of raucous and a little bit harsh, but also because of their glossy blue heads. The males are really pretty. They have this gorgeous iridescence on their heads and these long black tails that kind of end in the shape of a diamond. The females are a lot more drab, but you're going to see them moving in just those large groups from usually farm field to farm field, large open spaces, grassland areas as they move south during migration. Now, when I say that the name being a misnomer, again, they're common grackle. If you haven't heard of the IUCN, the International Union for the Conservation of Nature, I highly recommend checking out their website if you're interested in conservation just in general, or maybe looking up species that you're interested in to see, you know, what their populations are like all around the world. So if you go to IUCN, and then I always go to the IUCN Red List, which is the ones that are going to be more at risk of extinction or are declining populations, or just kind of giving you the full outlook of the populations of species. It's IUCNRedList.org. So what they say about our common grackle species is that they're actually in decline. They're not necessarily near threatened, but that's what they're kind of putting it in the category as, since a paper came out in 2018 saying that their populations have really truly been reduced. And anecdotally, as a wildlife rehabilitator and in southern Wisconsin, where of course, you know, they're going to come and go as they migrate, we actually have seen less and less breeding birds coming in for rehabilitation in our area. I remember, you know, 15 years ago or so, it was probably one of the most common bird species of hatchlings that we would get to the wildlife center during the breeding season. Nowadays, we see robins, which are always the most common, but we might see more house finches or mourning doves, and we're talking in the hundreds. So 100 plus robins, mourning doves, and house finches, where grackles, really, we're only seeing, you know, maybe 30 or 40 a year. This year, we have seemed to have a good number of common grackles, and I feel like when I'm out bird watching, I've seen more of the adults around. So maybe that's a good sign saying that they are rebounding in their population in our area. Hard to say until more research is done. But the IUCN Red List does say that the number of mature individuals is actually estimated at 69 million birds, which I'm just shocked by because it seems like a lot of birds, but still declining overall. So what do these guys eat? Lots and lots of agricultural materials. Like I mentioned, it's definitely heavy in some of the grains and plant seeds and sometimes fruit, but they do also eat a lot of insects. So maybe about 25% of their diet is going to be some kind of beetles or occasionally like caterpillars or yummy bugs. But that's going to be a lot more often carried to babies that are in the nest. Obviously, they're going to need a lot more protein to develop. And so they are considered more of an omnivorous bird, even though they're going to focus more in the adulthood and the grains and being a granivore. So common grackles typically are going to have probably anywhere from 2 to 4 babies in their nests. They're pretty great about being an urban bird, meaning that they are well habituated to an urban environment, but that comes with a lot of risks. So unfortunately, we see a number of our common grackles that, you know, if they're nesting near someone's home that might be also adjacent to a prairie or a field, they're the ones that are more at risk to falling out of the nest and potentially breaking a leg onto concrete. That's something that we see a lot with our common grackles because they're so top heavy as babies. They're very large birds and they have long gangly legs. And so sometimes if they're not getting enough calcium in their diet from their parents or just some of the natural foods that they're getting, that can lead to metabolic problems where they might have fragile bones, kind of like an osteoporosis, but at the younger ages. So we see lots of foot and leg injuries to our common grackles because if they're popping up out of the nest onto a hard surface, that can be really tricky for such a big bird. We also see sometimes mites that are there, and then occasionally we see other issues like dehydration and overheating for a lot of our young ones. So besides that, and of course risk to predation, if there are, you know, little birds that are out of the nest and they're fledging, the dogs, cats, and other critters can definitely be an issue just in your own homes or around your home. So good reminder just to keep your dogs and cats on leash or just make sure they're being monitored in the yard. Those are all important, especially during the breeding season, which is, you know, for us here, I would say trying to keep an eye out during the May, June, and July periods, even into August for some of those late breeders. So grackles are just absolutely wonderful. They're very loud. They're very funny. Like I said, lots of birds being treated for injuries. And at the Wildlife Center, we have multiples of them healing from leg fracture repairs or from metabolic, again, issues or deficiencies. So just a neat species that I wanted to highlight since we do have them around and since people find them fairly often. And a lot of them do seem to be in need of help just because they seem to get themselves into troublesome situations. So keep on the lookout. And if you have common grackles in your backyard, I hope you enjoy them as much as we do. So if you have any questions about one that you might have found, give us a call at 608-287-3235. Thanks for listening. This has been Wildlife Weekly.
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0: 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Up next is Spanish language news with Nuestro Patio. 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